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4: Day number 177, we believe. In 1 Kings chapter 16, verse 8 to 34, Israel plunges deeper into idolatry under wicked kings, culminating in Ahab's reign. Yet in chapter 17 and chapter 18, verse 1 to 15, God raises up Elijah, who depends on the Lord's provision and boldly confronts Ahab. Even in a dark season, God's word is not silenced. In Acts chapter 17, verse 1 to 22, Paul carries that same boldness into the synagogues and marketplaces, reasoning with Jews and Greeks alike. Opposition rises, yet he continues to proclaim the truth, proving that God always sends witnesses to declare his name. His perseverance shows that the gospel thrives even when met with resistance. Psalm 78, verse 9 to 16 recalls God's mighty works in the wilderness, reminding his people not to forget his power to provide and deliver. Anchor your belief in this. When evil seems strongest, God raises up voices of truth to point back to him. Today, ask for courage to stand firm and speak his word with faith. Our scripture readings for today is 1 Kings chapter 16, verse 8 to 34, chapter 17 and chapter 18, verse 1 to 15, Acts chapter 17, verse 1 to 22, Psalm 78, verse 9 to 16. This is Bishop Bonaparte praying.

0: Meeting your needs since 1969.
1: This is The Reality. Hello, I'm Dudley Anderson. Today on The Reality, we speak to Raj Holness, author of The Only Arranged Marriage, Raj's founder and managing director of Breaking the Silence UK, ministry to survivors of domestic abuse, forced marriages and human trafficking. In 2015, Raj Holness was awarded the British West Midlands Woman of the Year and West Midlands Most Inspirational Woman. Raj grew up in an abusive environment where she was physically, emotionally abused as well as frequently raped. After her parents' failure at the attempt to marry her off in repeated marriage arrangements, Raj left home. Raj sadly ended up in abusive relationship after abusive relationship, until eventually one of those relationships almost cost her her life.
2: And as he's strangling me, I'm in and out of consciousness and I'm calling on every guru that I had known, all 10 of them. And it was the most scariest experience, and that's when I realised, that's me, I'm going. And at that point, I heard this voice at the back of my mind saying, when all else fails, call on the name of Jesus.
1: Well, it's my pleasure to talk to Raj today to explore how she discovered the reality of real love as found in Jesus. Today's interview was conducted in front of a live audience. Raj, domestic abuse, forced marriage and human trafficking. Mm-hmm. Tell us about the organisation. What do you do?
2: I set up the organisation about 3.5 years ago now. And I found that the amount of need that's there and what's lacking for so many that just get left by the wayside. So I set up Breaking the Silence. It was initially the vision that God had given me when I became a Christian 18 years ago, and what God had shown me that there'd be women from all walks of life coming into this home, and through his love and his grace they would be healed. And then from there he just gave me Breaking the Silence. The name speaks for itself. That's what we do, is we encourage and work with people to break the silence. I think so much happens behind closed doors. Most of these topics, if not all, are taboo.
1: Well, breaking the silence.
2: Yes.
1: For 20 years, Raj, yes, you suffered abuse in your own right. Mm-hmm. How did it all start and where did it take you?
2: It started from before I was born. My parents, when they got married, had their own plan. And their plan was to have 4 children, 2 girls and 2 boys. I'm the 4th out of 5 children. So me being the 4th, they wanted me to be a boy. I don't know why. But thanks to the Lord, he decided otherwise. So from the moment I was born, that they decided that I'd messed up their plans, my dad rejected me straight away. In the Asian culture, we're taught that we respect our elders. So my mom's dad, my grandfather, fell in love with me. And because he loved me, everybody else had to at least pretend that they liked me. They did that until I was 5. And then literally my whole world just crashed. My grandfather had passed away, and as he'd passed away, not even an hour had passed, and that was the first time my dad told me that he hated me. And I knew from that point, my grandfather, who's been my protector and the one that's shown me love, is now no longer there. So they have nobody to answer to. So the abuse started pretty much early on. Started with just them telling me that they hated me, wish I was never born, I'm an extra person in the family. And then I started to get physically abused. From the age of 8, I was getting sexually abused, and escalated from my cousin to members of my family. For years, I kept silent. More because I didn't know what to do. There's this whole thing of they're going to think it's me. It feels wrong. It doesn't feel right, but I don't know what to do with it. I was getting beaten up quite regularly. The threats would come, if you don't do what I tell you, you're going to get into trouble. And the rest speaks for itself. I was suicidal most of my life, hated my life. I'd wake up every morning crying that I'm awake, begging my grandfather all night to take me wherever he was. Every time time I tried to end my life, it never worked. And it would just be so much easier if I just died. And I'm glad now it never worked. But at the time, it was this torture that I had and that I felt that it was my fault because I must be everything that they say that I am. So I was just caught up in this web of deceit and lies. I'd go to school, be normal. Publicly, I was my dad's favourite. So even if I went and spoke to anybody, it would be a matter of, is she just exaggerating or is she telling the truth? Because publicly, I'm my dad's favourite. And I always wanted to be daddy's girl. So I would undo everything that they had said and done in my mind to cope. So I created this make-believe world. So every time my dad told me he hated me, I'd change the words to he said he loved me. Every time I got sexually abused, I'd wake up, wash myself. And in that time, scrubbing myself and telling myself that it was a dream. So I never dealt with reality, and that was my shadow. I just never dealt with reality. I couldn't accept reality. So that was the cycle that I was in.
3: And you say you were, apart from the sexual abuse, did they beat you? Did you suffer physical?
2: All the time. My head would get smashed against the wall. My dad would beat me. They tried to get me married off to a younger kid than me. Kid, he was literally. I was 18 at the time. Tried to get away from having an arranged marriage very early on. Both my sisters got married when they were young, so I just thought, okay, if I don't learn to cook, they can't marry me off because it's an Indian thing and it's going to look bad on them. So I decided I was smarter than my sisters because they were stupid enough to learn how to cook, and they both got married off between 17 and 18. So I'm wiser than that, and I'm just not. So I would burn everything they would tell me to make, and I'd be quite proud that I burnt everything, and I would happily accept those beatings because it just meant I wasn't getting married. But then it got the better of me. They tried to get me married off to a young lad in India, took me over there, well, actually sent me over there, and I came home and I remember thinking, they're not going to accept me saying no. They applied for his visa, and my uncle and his uncle were writing love letters on our behalf. So it looked like I'd gone on this family vacation, found this guy, fell in love with him, and we both want to get married. I remember praying. We used to have a prayer room, and I'd be in there praying all the time, like prayed to everything that I could think of. And I'm desperate at this point. So now I'm going as far as calling on every Hindu god that I'd known, because somebody's got to hear me. I cannot get married to this little boy. And I remember being really desperate and sat in this prayer room, and I just said, God, if you're real, don't let his visa come through. By the next day, I found out his visa got declined. So I was really happy, praise dancing in the room and high-fiving every picture that we had of every god, because I didn't know who answered. So it was this thing of, I can't dare miss anybody out, just in case. So there was two things that it did. One, which was open something up to, there is somebody that's listening. I just got to find out who it is. And then the second one, that he answered, because now I don't have to marry him. My uncles, my mum's side of the family were very much involved with the abuse that went on at home. They'd come over, there was this atmosphere, they were angry that his visa got declined, and my uncle called me, screamed for me, and I ran to him because I knew they're going to beat me if I don't move within seconds. And I'd got to him, and the next thing I remember, I was just knocked out unconscious on the floor. And he picked me up by my throat and smashed my head against the wall and started to kick and punch me. I was in and out of consciousness, and as he's beating me, I remember him telling me that they were going to take me to India. And just because his visa fell through doesn't mean that I'm not getting married. So their idea was to take me to India, marry me off to him and leave me there. And then at that point was when I realised they're not going to ever love you. They're not going to do what is best for you. And I left home, and that was the first time I left at 18.
3: So this abuse, if we can just stop for a minute there, sexual abuse, physical abuse, but emotional abuse as well, psychological abuse. How did that affect you?
2: Oh, gosh. Yeah, I think that's one of the worst. The physical, we can get over. We can get over a broken bone. We can get over the black eyes and the bruises and so forth. We can get over that. But the psychological and the emotional abuse, looking in the mirror and believing that you're ugly, you know, acting like you're stupid because that's what's been spoken to you every day, told that you're not loved, that you will never be worth loving, that nobody will ever love you, that you're a waste of space. Eventually, you start to believe those things. I had, further down the line, I had partners that were abusive. So it became this thing of, are you wearing that today? And it'd start with little things, and you go, okay then, and you'd go and get changed. And it'd be on that basis of, I can't now think for myself. You are in this cocoon, and to break out of that is one of the hardest things.
3: Mm. So you called on a god. You weren't sure who he was. We know that the Bible says that when we seek God, we will find him.
2: Yes.
3: You were obviously beginning to seek a deity that you weren't aware of that had already answered that prayer.
2: Yeah.
3: Did you find yourself looking for God in a deeper way after this experience?
2: I think subconsciously, this search for who are you. We believe that the 10 gurus are like disciples, so that they pave the way and kind of give you the teachings and how you need to be. On top of that, us as a family, we had spirits that we would also have and speak to. So my mom generated these spirits, actually came from my dad's side, but she started to have these spirits that would speak to her through dreams. So when we had the prayer room, it was because these spirits had spoke to my mom and asked her to do this room up as a shrine to them. So what started from dreams then eventually became manifestation. So she would manifest with these spirits speaking through her, and we believed that was God, because only holy people can have that experience. So these spirits would have us in fear. Things would happen. We'd see things dramatically go wrong, and drastically go wrong, and then they would explain that it was them that had done it. And the more that we pray to them, is the better they'll look after us, or they won't do that again. So it became this fear. So not all Sikhs believe that full-fledged with the whole spirits thing, but they'll go to someone that does.
1: 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We're speaking to Raj Holness, the author of The Only Arranged Marriage, here on The Reality Today. Raj is battling severe abuse in her life at the hands of members of her family. Raj called on a god in her plight, and her call seemed to be answered. But she had no idea who this god was that was helping her. In the Bible, we also read, in Psalm 72, verse 12, "For he will deliver the needy who cry out, and the afflicted who have no one to help." I asked Raj to tell us what followed after she called on the name of God, and at what point in her life did she begin to follow Jesus Christ.
2: I'd gone back home after I left that initial time. They promised me the world. They were calling the police every day, and the police eventually spoke to me. They were calling me every day as well, and the police then convinced me to meet them just so that they would stop calling, know that I'm okay. First time my dad told me he loved me, even though it was all pretense, I decided to go back home. And the day that I was going home, I told them to give me a week, because during that time I was already seeing somebody, and I knew that after that week I'm not really going to be able to see him that much, which they didn't know about. So I went home. The day that I was going home, my sister-in-law called my friend's phone and told me not to come home, that during that time that I'd been off, they'd bought a house in Smethwick and they'd had a family meeting and they'd planned to kill me. And they knew how they were going to dispose of my body and so forth. But because my dad had told me he loved me, I wasn't hearing anything else. Went back home. Within a year, my friends had then called my house every day pretending to be the police. A year had gone by. They'd then found this next guy that they wanted me to get married to. Wedding plans are being made 3 months before the wedding, and my mum convinces me to get the police to stop calling. I did. And that night, I was in hospital. My dad nearly killed me, my mum and my uncle nearly drowned me in the bath. I was taken out in paramedics and eventually discharged myself because I knew that it was going to get worse. But at that point, I also knew I need to go. So I'd left home, in and out of women's refuge, battered women's home, just horrendous experiences, knowing that I can't go back home, but have got nowhere else to go. Family kept finding me, they kept moving me on. Met this guy, I became a drug dealer, believe it or not. Started to sell all sorts, smuggle drugs into prison. I just didn't care for life at all. The guy that I was with at the time eventually introduced me to one of his friends who was a Christian. And at that time, I'm a proud Sikh girl still and not interested in anything else. And I had this image of Christianity at the time, and it was the songs of praise and the high-pitched singing, which I can't do. And I just imagine people just coming with Bibles and starting to beat people. And, you know, those that you hear in town, and you're going to hell. I was like, it's not for me, thank you. So I didn't want to meet this guy. And my partner then basically made me. And that's where it started. When I met this guy, I realized there's something that he carries I've never experienced. And it was that peace. For the first time, I felt safe with somebody, not even my partners, other than my grandfather. And I couldn't understand it. He invited me to his home to meet his wife and children. And it was when I met his wife, she ran to the front door and hugged me. And as she hugged me, I felt something break from the depth of my core, and I couldn't understand what that was. She is the first person after my grandfather died that I felt I could trust and tell her everything, even though I didn't tell her everything. So my idea was, you know what, I'm gonna get you as a Sikh before you get me as a Christian. So I'd go in there and pretty up Sikhism and bedazzle it and make sure there's some flashing lights going on and confetti throwing, and she'd just entertain me and go, oh, bless, you know, you're so lovely. Went off, got a couple of books, came back, gave them to me. One of them was I Dare to Call Him Father, and it was a Muslim girl or woman had converted to Christianity. And I remember reading the book in a couple of hours thinking, she's a weak Muslim woman, I'm a strong Sikh girl, is nobody gonna change me? And threw the book away. By the next one was where God had got my attention, and it was called Beware of the Devil. And to this day, I cannot find that book. I believe that God put that there for me, and it was like reading about my mom and the encounter that she had with the spirits. But this was a white guy. My mom's an Asian woman. How can this white guy have the exact same experience that my mom was having with these spirits? So by the end of the book, I didn't want to understand or accept that we would be worshipping the devil all this time. And so I took the books back to her. I got one out of the bin. She doesn't know that yet. Gave them back to her, and it was just like, yeah, that was fine. And every time I went to their house, I would literally be engulfed in this peace that I couldn't understand. I've dipped in the holy water in the Golden Temple. I've done everything that I needed to do, but never have I experienced this. And in the back of my mind going, what is this feeling? What is it that, what kind of voodoo do they do in this house that makes me feel like I could sleep here peacefully? They invited me to church, and I'd gone, and that was a shock to the system. Pentecostal church, which is New Testament. So I'm there, Indian little girl, full of a church with all black people, thinking, what am I doing? If my parents saw me now. But you know, I absolutely loved it. And I'm sitting in the back and I'm fighting with myself because I can't have this feeling. But really, that peace and that love that I felt was the same as what I would feel in this Christian's home. By then, my partner, I'd started to have dreams, and in these dreams that my mom used to have, and I'd be freaked out. I'd never want dreams. But I realized that God started to speak to me. And in this dream, he warned me about the boyfriend that I had and that I needed to let go of him. And I didn't do being alone very well. And I just thought, you know what, when I find a replacement, I'll get rid of him. So I'm now on a hunt for a tall, dark, handsome man to replace the one that I thought was tall, dark and handsome. And I didn't listen. And for 5 nights, God gave me the same dream. By the end of that week, he came and beat me. Started to strangle me. Smashed my head against the wall again and threw me down on the bed, and he started to strangle me, and his whole weight is on my neck. And I knew at that point, I'm going to die tonight. There's no two ways about it. And as he's strangling me, I'm in and out of consciousness, and I'm calling on every guru that I had known, all 10 of them. I started to then call on every spirit that I knew were real because I saw them manifest through my mom. I'm calling on everything. By then, my eyes are starting to roll back, and I know that I'm on my last breath. And I'm calling on every Hindu god. By now, it's like, right, Allah's my last resort. That's when you know it's bad for me to go, right, he's an option. And I remember in my mind going, Allah, if you save me, I'll serve you for the rest of my life. Nothing. And by now, my eyes started to lock back. And as my eyes are starting to roll back to the back of my head, I felt like a vacuum on my spirit. And it started to get sucked out. And it was the most scariest experience. And that's when I realized, that's me. I'm going. And at that point, I heard this voice at the back of my mind saying, when all else fails, call on the name of Jesus. And at that point, you quickly go, right, what have I got to lose? I've tried everything else. And that's when, in my mind, Jesus, if you're real, make him stop. And that second, my boyfriend got off me. And I looked up, and it was a bit of, again, the shock of what just happened. Who just answered me? And I can't believe he tried to kill me. So he was a latter thought than somebody just answered me again. But this time I'd said the name Jesus. And within that moment, I'm trying to reason the fact that I can't accept Jesus because he's a God for white people. He's not a God for Indians. Okay, he's a God also for black people because of the Pentecostal church, but he's not a God for Indians. And I'd, as crazy as it sounds, I'd reasoned the fact that it was one of those above, apart from Jesus, that answered me. It just took a while for him to come and save me. Within that week, I'd gone into a depression. He'd caused me a neck injury and I couldn't go to work or anything else. And I became suicidal, and these voices in my head telling me and replaying the whole of my life, all the things that my dad had said, and I started to have that conversation back, and yeah, it is my fault, and the devil promising me that if I try to end my life today, nothing will stop me, and even told me how to do it. Take these pills, but this time they'll work. This time they'll work. Just take a few extra and you'll just sleep peacefully. You won't even feel no pain. And for me, the words were feeling no pain, which was, I'm okay with that. And I locked my flat door and I knew that this time nobody can come and intervene. And all the time prior to that, God had someone there to intervene. So this time I'm sitting there on the bed, and about 4 steps, and the windowsill's there and the pills are there. And that's the ones that these voices have said, take, because it's your fault. You're dirty, you're ugly, you're all these things. Just end it and do yourself a favor. Okay. And I'm trying to get off the bed and I can't move the bottom half of me. And it was like my mind and the rest of my body weren't connecting. I was saying, get up. But my legs were speaking a different language. And I remember that point screaming at the top of my voice, okay, God, if you're real, show me who you are right here, right now. Otherwise, I'm going to kill myself. And at that point, the presence of God, that same peace that I only ever experienced in church or that Christian family's home. So now I can't deny the truth. I have to accept the truth. And at that point, I realized my room was literally like a furnace. And I remember falling to the floor, and I'm over the bed, and I'm screaming and I'm crying because so many different things. One, I haven't committed suicide. Two, this God yet again has answered me. And I just felt his arms hold me from behind, and he said, I love you. I died so that you could have life and life abundantly. And at that point, I'm crying, but I'm in shock that you love me, but I'm dirty. I've been raped, molested, beaten. You can't love me. Let me clean myself up. I swear, every other word, believe it or not, I swear so much. I've offended you and dishonored you. I've cursed you. You can't love me just the way that I am. And God is saying, I accept you just as you are. And at that point, I remember saying, okay, come into my life, change my life, do whatever you want to do. I'm giving you me. I don't trust you. I'll give you 1% of me. Can you imagine? You're reasoning with God. I'll give you 1% of me. And I knew that he accepted my 1%. But then what I started to see was he would cater and nurture that 1% far better than I was of my 99. If you're accepting a real relationship with me where I can come and talk to you bold, then I'll accept you. And every point God has come and talked to me. You don't like something? Come and talk to me. You're unhappy with something? Come and talk to me. But the truth is what's going to set you free. And that's where my journey started.
1: I'll give you me. The words of Raj Holness after she called in the name of Jesus Christ and the Lord had rescued her from a life of violent abuse.
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6: Day number 177. We believe in 1 Kings chapter 16, verse 8 to 34. Israel plunges deeper into idolatry under wicked kings, culminating in Ahab's reign. Yet in chapter 17 and chapter 18, verse 1 to 15, God raises up Elijah, who depends on the Lord's provision and boldly confronts Ahab. Even in a dark season, God's word is not silenced. In Acts chapter 17, verse 1 to 22, Paul carries that same boldness into the synagogues and marketplaces, reasoning with Jews and Greeks alike. Opposition rises, yet he continues to proclaim the truth, proving that God always sends witnesses to declare his name. His perseverance shows that the gospel thrives even when met with resistance. Psalm 78, verse 9 to 16 recalls God's mighty works in the wilderness, reminding his people not to forget his power to provide and deliver. Anchor your belief in this. When evil seems strongest, God raises up voices of truth to point back to Him. Today, ask for courage to stand firm and speak His word with faith. Our scripture readings for today is 1 Kings chapter 16, verse 8 to 34, chapter 17 and chapter 18, verse 1 to 15, Acts chapter 17, verse 1 to 22. Psalm 78, verse 9 to 16. This is Bishop Bonaparte praying that you have a blessed day.
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Hello, hello, hello. Welcome to Elevate Ministries International. It's a pleasure, as usual, to be here sharing with you for just a short while. God continues to be a faithful God. I really don't know how some people are living without this Jesus Christ. I do not know how some people are living without this guide, the Spirit of wisdom and revelation, the Holy Ghost. I don't know. But today I am here to say and declare, I cannot live without Him. I can't. I cannot lean onto my own understanding. As much as I can, I continue to seek His face, to understand His ways. I continue to press in and consult Him. I may not always be right, or I may not always do it the way He wants me to. I thank God for His grace, which is sufficient. My theme today is put back on the armor. Hallelujah. You see, so many of us have put down the armor of God. So many of us are leaning onto our own understanding, forgetting that this is war, forgetting that this is a continuous battle, forgetting

Our role is to continue to keep your armor prepared. Continue to keep it clean. Continue to have things aligned. Because we don't know at what time, at what hour, that he will try to violate who we are as children of the Most High God. So my brothers and my sisters, today, it's time to organize yourself. It's time to press in. It's

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He has not even iota, as they put it, of care, of concern. Because this is war. It's a battle. And he's in

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The enemies were created full-blown, as they are. So what is man that thou art mindful? We are the prize collection. We are the trophy.

a corner, taking dust for long enough. It's time to turn around, to repent, and put back on that armor. For in order for you to stand in this day, you got to learn, my brother and my sisters, you got to learn to keep that armor well oiled, keep it well fitted, keep it well adjusted. For the Bible says that the enemy is like a roaring, roaming lion, walking about, going through and through, seeking who he might devour. God is a faithful God. As Ephesians 6:1 says, put on the armor of God so that you can take your stand against the devil's schemes. I'm here to tell you, he's a master planner and he's a strategist. And within your own strength, you cannot deal with him. Within your own strength, you cannot fight him. Some of us, we continue to go out on a limb, feeling that we can go against him on our own. So we go out, we persist, we take chances. But I'm here to remind you that that which you could have taken a chance with 20 years ago, 10 years ago, this is a different

Christianity is one of the most unpopular practices of this generation and this dispensation. Oh my God, my brothers and my sisters, hold on, don't give up, hold on, don't give up today. Hold on to your armor. Continue to maintain your armor. Remember that this world is a battlefield, and day by day, hour by hour, we are facing a spiritual war, and the enemy is real. That all he wants, as I remind you, to do is to defeat you, is to get you in captivity. And when he gets you there, his intention is not to let go of you. The forces of darkness don't wait for us to be ready for an attack. I remind you, they wait, they lurk, they plan, they strategize. And just when you relax a bit, that is when the ruthless, cunning attack.

about the armor. He was in chains in prison. Oh my God, he was in chains in prison. What a thing. So it doesn't matter. It doesn't matter your present condition. You can still, in your present state, weak, lukewarm, or whatever, I say, put on your armor. Strap on that breastplate today. Strap on that belt. Grab your gospel, hallelujah, shoes. Put on that breastplate of righteousness. Put on the helmet of salvation. Tell the enemy that you belong to God and that God is married to the backslider. Grab your word in repentance. Repent and use the sword of the Spirit to remind the enemy that His grace is sufficient. Even as you make a turnaround and you say, God, whatever I would have done, I repent and I step in the center of grace. I repent, God, forgive me, and turn around as I slap on my armor today. This armor is the full suit that God has given us to protect us in this season. There's some of us that believe our education is our armor. Our status in society is our armor. Oh my God. There's some of us that believe, oh God, that our position and our possessions is our armor. But I'm here to tell you today that this is a spiritual war, and it has nothing to do with carnal or physical things. As we look a bit at the belt of truth, the belt of truth speaks of integrity, the quality of being honest and having strong morals. Some of us are not honest as believers. It's time we make a turnaround, hallelujah, make a decision and tell God that you're gonna help me, hallelujah, today transform my mind and cause me as a Christian to be a woman, a man of integrity. As we consider the breastplate of righteousness, this speaks of the believer's purity. Even as I research a bit, it says that the breastplate of a soldier was something made of woven chains and used to cover the soldier's vital organs. The Christian breastplate is righteousness. Hallelujah. It speaks of the helmet of salvation is the believer's sanity. A soldier used a helmet to protect his head, because if his head was wounded, he would not be able to function properly. A believer's covering their head with the helmet of salvation shows that their mind is being, hallelujah, in subjection to that of Christ. Control. It is under the control of Almighty God. When a person gets saved, I declare, hallelujah, a transfer of ownership takes place. I declare the sword of the Spirit, hallelujah, which is the word of God. This is the most effective weapon that God has given us as believers. The sword of the Spirit, which is the word of God, is a lethal weapon, hallelujah, for it shining that his covenants, his promises, his principles, his doctrine, everything that the believer needs, it is in that manifesto, as I call it, that handbook. Even as we consider the shield of faith, even as we consider the promises of God, and the enemy begins to throw what he throws against us, we remember, hallelujah, the promises of God are sure, they are potent, and he's a God that cannot lie. As we consider the shoes, the gospel shoes is the preparation of the gospel of peace. Wherever we go, we tell somebody about Jesus. Holy Ghost, allow the fire of the Holy Ghost to transmit through this radio station, even as the sermon is preached, that, oh God, fearful results, in the realm of the Spirit takes place, and men and women will again begin to understand that they're soldiers in the
army of the Lord. This is real war.

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3: How do you do? Could any good thing come out of the great cultural revolution that swept China starting in the 1960s? We're about to meet a woman who lived through it. Like many that experienced communism, her life was devastated. For her and her family, it was a time of terror during one of the darkest moments in modern human history. And yet something good did come out of it, for her heart and mind and life were unshackled. In the years following World War II, you could read in almost any American newspaper that the Chinese communists were not really Marxists, but agrarian reformers interested in peacefully improving the condition of the peasants. But in late 1966, we learned how wrong that sentiment really was with the coming of the Cultural Revolution, where marauding bands of Red Guards roamed the streets of Chinese cities with their drums and cymbals, causing widespread fear.
4: The drums have quit. Mom, do you think the Red Guards have decided to stop for the night?
5: I hope so soon. But when one gang sleeps, another starts up.
4: Oh no!
5: You see? Now it will probably go on all night.
4: I hope they aren't coming this way.
5: There's nothing we can do about it if they are.
4: But Mom, people have been dragged out of their houses.
5: Because all it takes is for some neighbor to accuse them of being against the revolution. Then comes the self-criticism. And worse.
4: Red Guards?
5: No. They go where the drums go. Probably just a neighbor. I'll answer it. You stay away from the door.
6: It took you long enough. What were you doing?
5: Sewing, Mrs. Lee. What do you want?
6: I just want to be sure you can hear the drums.
5: I'm not deaf. Everyone can hear them.
6: I suppose you know that one of these days they'll come here to your door.
5: I don't know why they should.
6: Everyone knows your family is against the revolution.
5: And everyone knows you say things that are false, Mrs. Lee.
6: Isn't it true that your husband is in the United States?
5: Yes.
6: And doesn't he send you money he earns working for the imperialists?
5: He is a good husband, yes.
6: So that you can buy things with coupons. Things that we, your neighbors, cannot afford to buy.
5: Mrs. Lee, we live very simply.
6: And isn't that true that your husband's parents are living in the States?
5: That has nothing to do with us.
6: Do you think the Red Guards will believe that when they come to this door?
5: It's the truth. Now, good night, Mrs. Lee. I have work tomorrow.
6: And isn't it true that you... Oh, how dare you!
4: Mom, I'm afraid of that woman.
5: We must be discreet and give her as little information as possible. Our lives may depend on it.
3: This is Unshackled, dramatizing true life stories produced in Chicago by Pacific Garden Mission. For 141 years, the old lighthouse in Chicago has offered the open secret of a new life to the people of the street. And here at the Mission, more than 1,000 men, women, and children learn of that open secret as they seek refuge each day. Mission pastors and counselors speaking the truth in love share the good news that can change any life, anytime. The one who makes that promise also says, "Come unto me, all ye that labor and are heavy laden, and I will give you rest." Now for broadcast around the earth, here is episode number 3547 in the series Unshackled, the program that makes you face yourself and think. We don't often hear from someone who's lived through the great cultural revolution in China. When we do, it's usually a person who's managed to leave that country, which is the case for the person you're about to meet. The classic true story of a woman we're calling Sung En, right now on Unshackled.
7: was born in 1954. A year later, my father was transferred to another city, which left my mother to take care of four children, of which I was the youngest. My mother was an elementary school teacher. She labored under a dim light until late at night, correcting school papers, and then spent more hours sewing. In 1959, my father went to the States, found a job, and began sending money. Once a year, he was allowed to come home for 15 days, and those were very happy times. Our troubles really began in 1966 with the Great Cultural Revolution.
5: The neighbors seem to be getting more unfriendly.
4: I know. When Mrs. Lee saw me on the street yesterday, she shouted threats at me.
5: It isn't just the neighbors. I'm beginning to get the same sort of thing at school from some of the other teachers. One of the other teachers has already told me that our home should be searched for incriminating evidence.
4: Who will come and search us?
5: To hear this man tell it. He and some of the other teachers.
4: But Mother, they have no right.
5: The way things are going, they have as much right as they can take into their own hands.
4: What can we do?
5: Well, I have an idea.
4: What are you doing?
5: Packing my wedding ring and what other jewelry I have into this small box. I want you to take the box to your grandparents for safekeeping. And maybe you'd better stay there for a day or two.
4: Mother, I'm scared.
5: It's the best thing.
4: What about you?
5: I'll be all right soon.
4: Do you really expect those teachers to come here?
5: Yes, I do. When they're driven by both jealousy and greed, we can expect anything.
7: The next day, I took the box to my grandparents' house. The day after that, several teachers raided my mother's house. When the teachers failed to find what they were looking for, they went on to my grandparents' house. There they found the box with my mother's jewelry. Of course, they found me too. They took me to the school, left me in a dark classroom for a while, and then came to question me.
8: Did you take anything to your grandparents besides the box we found?
4: Why do you say I took it?
8: Your mother was wearing a ring until a few days ago. Now we find it at the house of your grandparents, and you are there too.
4: Is it illegal to visit my grandparents?
8: It is unwise to be disrespectful. Now, I have questions about your father.
4: I haven't seen him since I was 7 years old.
8: Someone has said that he works in the United States. Is that true?
4: I don't know.
8: Does he send money home from there?
4: I don't know.
8: Does your mother talk to you about political things?
4: Never. We are not political people.
8: Not to be political in stirring times like these is almost as bad as being reactionary. Do you agree?
4: I don't know. These are things I have not been taught.
7: At last, they grew tired of asking their questions and left me alone. After a few minutes, I tried the door and found it unlocked. The building seemed empty. I went upstairs and came to the door of an office.
5: Soong, what are you doing here?
4: They brought me here from grandmother's and they've been asking me questions. What are you doing here?
5: Oh, they put me to writing a self-criticism.
4: A what?
5: I am to write out how I was wrong and how I have strayed from the party. It is the silliest thing I've ever done.
4: Mom, you shouldn't have to do something like this.
5: I can't avoid it. What kind of questions did they ask you?
4: Mom, I didn't tell them anything.
5: Good. Now you'd better get back to that classroom before they miss you.
7: At 11 that night, the teachers took my mother and me home. When we got there, they ransacked the place and took everything valuable. Suddenly, I was no longer 14. The reality of an unjust and cynical world was launching me into adulthood. Soon after that, the schools were closed and students were sent out into the country to work as laborers on communal farms. I worked there for 2 years before I was allowed to go home. There, I found more turmoil than ever, and there were fears that the mainland might be invaded.
5: Oh, it's good to have you home soon.
4: It's good to be here, but for one thing.
5: What's that?
4: Those awful drums and cymbals. Haven't they stopped even once in 2 years?
5: I don't honestly know. I don't think I really hear them anymore.
4: I suppose you can get used to anything in time.
5: Are the neighbors as bad as ever?
6: Worse. I've burned every letter I ever received from your father.
5: Mother, no.
6: Soon, we can't be too careful.
7: In 1970, 4 years after the beginning of the Cultural Revolution, my father decided to risk a visit to us, his family. It was a mistake. The people of the district, followed by those with drums and cymbals, sat in a circle with us in the middle and forced us to read the little red book, The Thoughts of Chairman Mao.
9: Political power grows out of the barrel of a gun. Communism is not love.
7: I would gladly have traded places with the young people in the United States who are reading this same red book as the trendy thing to do.
9: Your neighbors have said that the minds in this family have been polluted by foreign ideas. Only by faithful reading of the thought of Chairman Mao can your minds be purified. As for this young woman, she should not be here in the city in idleness. You must go back to the farm, or your father will not be allowed to leave China.
7: With the schools closed and constant pressure to go back to farm labor, I had no hope for my own future. I gave some thought to philosophy and religion, but my knowledge of Christianity was very limited. You see, I have been well indoctrinated in the ideas of Charles Darwin and all the writers who were sure that evolutionary theory had set them free of responsibility to any god. I was well schooled in the Marxian saying that religion is the opiate of the people. I had heard that God is the noblest creation of man. To me, religion was a crutch for the weak and a tool of imperialism. With time on my hands, I began reading in my grandparents' library some of the Chinese classics.
3: 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We'll see where it led her in just a moment. Here's the president of Pacific Garden Mission, Phil Kwiatkowski.
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7: It wasn't long before I exhausted my supply of the Chinese classics, so I began reading Western literature in Chinese translations. Several books were very influential. One of them was War and Peace. Another was Les Miserables.
5: Soong, are you okay?
4: Oh, yes, I'm just...
5: You look as if you were going to cry just now.
4: I almost did cry, Mother. This book I'm reading, it's...
5: Sad?
4: Beautiful. I was impressed by the bishop. I cannot help wondering, why such a noble spirit? This is described as the love of God expressed through men. When I compare it to what we see around us, jealousy, lies, self-loathing, I am ashamed that we are so far below the standard of what is called God's love. Still another book was, Where Are You Going? Which most Americans know as Quo Vadis.
7: I was deeply troubled by that book at the time I met Mei Ling.
5: What impressed you so much about that book, Song?
7: I think it was the courage of the Christians. They were cast to the lions by Emperor Nero. They were burned alive. And yet, they seemed to have some kind of hold, a hold on peace of mind.
5: Perhaps the source of their peace of mind had a hold on them.
7: What do you mean?
5: Just a thought. And you have also read Tolstoy?
7: Yes.
5: I suppose you know the writings of Confucius.
7: Yes, even though they are not popular with the government.
5: True.
7: Here's where I live. Will you come in, Mei Ling?
5: Thank you. Yes.
7: We talked often after that. Mei Ling at last told me she was a Christian. Now, at that time, the house churches were recovering in China, but as they did, the government persecuted them wherever it found them. I was impressed by Mei Ling's courage, but had trouble with her gospel.
5: The word gospel means bearer of good news, or often, the good news itself.
7: And what is this good news?
5: That Jesus died to save us from our sins.
7: How could one man dying do that?
5: Jesus is God. Jesus is the Greek form of the name Joshua. And Joshua means Jehovah saves. Jesus is Jehovah, coming to earth as a man to save sinners.
7: That sounds very strange, Mei Ling. I always thought Christianity was a set of ethical standards.
5: Oh, that's true of Confucianism. But the ethical standards in Christianity come later. First is the matter of being saved, of being born again of the Spirit of God. Then the fruits of the Spirit begin to mature. These are love, joy, peace, long-suffering, gentleness, goodness, faith, meekness, and temperance.
7: But I should think anyone with those characteristics would be saved, as you say.
5: No, Sun. It is the other way around. The person who is saved by faith in Christ is given those fruits of the Spirit.
7: Very strange. What is this theory about sin?
5: Well, first off, it is not just a theory. Every member of the human race is a sinner. So everyone needs to be saved. Sin separates us from God. Jesus on the cross made it possible for us to be reconciled with God.
7: Sorry, Mei Ling. I can't see it.
5: I think I can borrow a Bible for you to read. Will you read it?
7: Of course. But I may disagree with it. I read some of the Bible and then gave it back to Mei Ling.
5: You don't care for it?
7: I found the Old Testament to be nonsense, and the New Testament is like old Chinese myth.
5: I am sorry you did not get much out of it. Oh, Song, could you do me a favor?
7: Of course.
5: There is a book I have started to copy. Could you finish it for me?
7: Will the book interest me?
5: Maybe.
7: What is it?
5: The name is Sweet Smell of Myrrh. It was written by a French woman, Madame Guyon.
7: As I copied the book, I identified with the persecution suffered by Guyon, and I came to realize the meaning of personal sin. I came to see that it was not the result of one's environment, but that it originated in the heart of each of us. I began to desire to have the same personal relationship with God that Mei Ling had. So in April of 1974, I received Christ as my Savior and placed my faith and trust in Him. Within 6 months, I became a spiritual orphan when Mei Ling was arrested. Somehow, I knew that she would be given the courage I had read about in the lives of the early Christians. At last, in 1978, when I went to the United States to join my mother, who had gone earlier to be with my father, I was able to be baptized. I have found a job with two Christian organizations and saw how others were serving the Lord full-time. I made up my mind that God would have to initiate any move of mine in that direction. On the day before Easter in 1979, I did not have to work. I spent the day in Bible reading and prayer. It was a time of struggle. I realized that Bible school would be a big sacrifice, personal and material. Late that night, I prayed, Lord, you know my weakness. You know my struggle. You give a burden more than I can bear, and yet give the strength to do it. I know that if you call me, you will be faithful. I was wakened in the night by a poem in my mind. I turned on the light and wrote down the words. I was a wild horse, running my own way. Now I will be led by you and a great deal more. Then in June of 1980, a speaker came to our church.
11: I have come because we are very sure the Lord has people here he wants to use full time. That means preparation. If you come to our school, you can be given a really solid knowledge of the Bible.
7: At the end of that meeting, I found myself face to face with the speaker.
11: People say good things about you, young lady.
7: They are very kind. If anything at all, it is only by the grace of God.
11: Well, that's true of all of us. I want to ask you, will you come and study with us?
7: He placed an application form in my hand. At first, my boss was opposed to my leaving.
12: After all, son, it isn't every day we find a worker as good as you are. If you go, who will replace you?
7: Don't limit God. Surely he has someone better waiting to join your staff.
12: You make me a little ashamed of my lack of faith. All right, son. If you're sure God wants you to go, who are we to stand in your way?
7: Thank you.
12: Also, I think we can find ways to help you financially.
7: Now I know he wants me to go. My first day in the Bible school chapel, I cried. I remembered how in China, I had copied the entire New Testament and Psalms in Chinese. Now, my dream of being a Bible student had come true. In 1987, I met a visiting scholar from mainland China.
13: I have gone to the Chinese Bible church, but the services are in English, and I understand very little.
7: Then perhaps the Lord has sent me to help.
13: Would he do that for me? After all, I am not Christian.
7: He did it for Saul of Tarsus.
13: I don't understand.
7: I'll tell you all about it.
13: I have a question. First, why is your God the only true God?
7: How many true gods can there be?
13: Only one, I would think.
7: If God created us, wouldn't he be concerned about us? Most so-called gods are unattainable or aloof or impersonal. But the God of the Bible invites us to call upon him. He asks us to learn to know him personally. He doesn't ask us to attain to him. Instead, he reaches down to lift us up because he loves us.
13: Yes. Then if God is loving, why is there injustice?
7: The human race was given freedom of choice and chose to rebel, to pretend to be as gods. That is sin, and injustice grows out of sin. But Christ Jesus came into the world to save sinners. That man decided to receive Christ. When we walked out to the car on that sunny day, it was a moment of real rejoicing.
13: What a beautiful day!
7: Of course! The whole universe is celebrating your new birth. And especially God.
13: Yes, like you said. Personally.
7: The years of persecution under communism and the Cultural Revolution were frightening. But I came out of them a child of God, and so the pain and fear were all worth it. In time, I graduated from a Bible college and worked as a missionary in the U.S. We worked to reach students from China on different campuses, many of whom we led to the Lord. Eventually, I got into counseling and met my husband at a seminar. He's a pastor now, and I am a licensed marriage and family therapist. Marriage is the foundation of family, and the family is a building block of the church. If I can help strengthen the marriage, I can help strengthen the family, and in turn, I can help strengthen the church. It is a privilege to be a servant for the kingdom.
3: Even though Sung En's story took place some time ago, Communist China still suppresses and violates the rights of many of its people. The brunt of this suppression is directed at unregistered house churches. Hundreds have been closed down or experienced raids, interrogations, and surveillance. But history, including Chinese history, illustrates the absurdity of efforts like these. Within the last 60 years, China's Great Leap Forward and Mao's Cultural Revolution attempted to remake Chinese society along explicitly ideological lines. What was left in their wake was tens of millions dead, and not much else. This desperate need for control is why Chinese leaders have always been suspicious of the political challenge that Christianity poses to the communist regime. Not because Christians threaten or even desire to replace the regime, but because their ultimate allegiance lies elsewhere. Listening friend, when regarding communism, we must remember that we are to hate the evils of communism, but we are to love the communist people, the ones for whom Christ died. Remember, the real enemy is not the people who are part of this anti-God system. Behind it all, there is someone far greater than Marx or Mao or any of the communist leaders. May we never forget who the real adversary and enemy is. But may we rejoice in the one who is infinitely greater. Perhaps you can identify with Sung En's story if you're in a place of persecution or struggle. Or maybe you just need peace or purpose in life that only the Lord Jesus can provide. Don't hesitate to reach out to a pastor, counselor, or get in touch with us here at Pacific Garden Mission. 1458 South Canal Street, Chicago, Illinois, 60607.
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16: Don't forget to show love for others in your life.
17: Welcome to Reaching Your World with Luis Palau. Today, Luis encourages followers of Jesus to bless others just as God has blessed them. Here's Luis with this important reminder.
16: I have found that too many of us followers of Jesus are overly critical. Do you think? This is no way to reach others with the good news of Jesus Christ. Let's be people who are quick to share a kind word, a compliment. Let's look for things that people are doing right and encourage them, not always focus on what they're doing wrong. I like to say, let's be about what Christians are for, not what they're against. Let's share God's love and His sacrifice in mercy through Jesus' death on the cross as our substitute. Don't watch and wait for people to mess up. Don't try to catch others in their mistakes. We are all imperfect and fallen sinners. We serve a God who wants to forgive and change us in love and bless us as His children. So let's do the same for others. The book of Proverbs says, pleasant words are a honeycomb, sweet to the soul and healing to the bones. Encourage a friend today and see the power that there is in sharing God's love with others. I would love to hear stories of how you are reaching your world today. Email me at radio@palau.com.

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pleasant good evening, good afternoon to you. This is the Joanne Prince Gospel Show. Hallelujah, no go finish from out of my mouth. Praise the Lord, no go finish from my tongue. It's the joy that I have. I used to praise Him. How about you? Do you have that joy? That Jesus joy. One thing that I know is that I will praise the Lord with all of my being. He fills me with joy. My response is praising Him. Response to blessings and favor.

praise the Lord in whatever circumstance, in whatever situation that you are in. Go ahead and praise the Lord. John 16:33 said, so I have told you, I've told you these things so that in me you will have peace. But guess where? In the world, you will have trouble. Some version says tribulation. But guess what? Take heart. What do you understand by that? Take heart. I have overcome the world. The great one lives inside of me. So you see, for those stubborn situations, you're going to need a bulldozer. Jesus is my bulldozer. Hope FM Grenada, you're just tuning in, turn it up loud and loud and loud.

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told that when you act timid and when you act afraid, you are most likely to get attacked. Do you know why somebody told me that? Walking in the streets, anytime I see a dog, the dog is passing quietly doing his thing, but I'm scared. I'm scared of dogs. I almost hurt myself trying to avoid a dog, and the dog was not paying me any attention. Jesus! When the enemy comes in like a flood, when the enemy tries to attack you, we just go to Jesus. We just use the name, the highest name, the name that is above every other name.

when you know that you're going to sing that song with such assurance, my Jesus loves me. And let me tell you, because of that love, I feel like a winner. I'm just going to play some winning songs right now. So get in the zone, the winning zone. Welcome, welcome. If you're just joining, if you're just tuning in, we do this each and every Friday evening, Saturday morning, and we do it. Join us and don't keep it to yourself. Tell somebody. Do you know that some people do not know that there are just some really good gospel songs? But don't know because you didn't tell them. It's just like the word. How will they know if you don't tell them? Share your station. Dankery all the way from Kenya. Meg.

0: when you see me praising. I dance like I win, and I win all the time. How about you?
1: When you see me dance,
0: are you afraid to express your winnings? Are you afraid to shout with a voice of triumph?

dancing, a moment to rejoice in the Lord, because that's what we do. We follow that command, rejoice in the Lord, and again and again and again. And because we are feeling like winners, because you are a winner, because I am a winner, I'm going to play some winning songs for you. Yes, Jumin Edwards, I am a winner. In case you didn't know, nobody told you, I'm telling you, you are a winner.

a heads up. John 16:33, I have told you these things, so that in me you will have peace always. But in this world you will have tribulation. What is tribulation? Trouble. But don't worry about them things. I have overcome the world. The assurance that you are a winner. So when you see me dancing and praising and acting all that, don't stop me. Don't tell me nothing.

But who wanna tell you don't lift your hands up? Who wanna tell you don't lift your hands up? But you ever wonder about the ones criticizing of what you should and shouldn't do? Don't know what to do? So why listen?

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Bramo Collective. Let God, let God, let God do the lifting. Just let it go. Don't try to help him. He got this. He created the heavens and the earth, right? And when you know what you know, when you know who you know,

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I'm in the praising business. I'm in kingdom business. So anytime anything try to tell you contrary, you tell them, not here, not

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I told you these things. That's Jesus. Because in him we will have peace. Don't worry about it. Take no heart, right? Take heart. I have overcome the world. Cultivate the fruits of the Spirit today. Take it with you everywhere you go. And while we walk this life, let's just walk behind our praise. Let's do this one. Stefan Peninsulin, walk behind your praise. Let me go.

a time for one more song. So whatever you're doing, wherever you are, I want you to just smile. I want you to smile. Because you are a child of the Most High God. You know who you are. You know whose you are. And when we come rejoicing. We come. So, just remember, anytime this music is on, just share it with somebody. Invite somebody. Don't listen alone. We gotta have fun, you know. You want to sit there and look sour and sad and then tell people that you've got Jesus Christ. Ah, no. We got to rejoice in the Lord. Don't be spiritually MAGA. That's what the song says, the one I'm going to play. What does that mean? Don't be spiritual. You're not spiritual diet. You're missing out on joy, peace, happiness, all the things that make you happy. And you're walking around and you're telling people, well, you know, you need to repent and be baptized. It's like, what you baptizing? Lemon juice? Nah, I'm good. No. So I'm going to take this one from the top. I'm going to tell you goodbye. I'm going to say, see you next time. Rejoice in the Lord. In everything, give thanks. It is the will of God. My name is Joanne Prince. And this has been the Joanne Prince Gospel Show. All right. So turn it up. Turn it loud. And don't be spiritually MAGA. God.

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And I'll tell you why, because once obstacles are removed, the next thing is usually breakthrough. Are you hearing what I'm saying? So I want you in the next few minutes, lose yourself. If you're an introvert, you might struggle in the next few minutes. 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What's happening? Have you explained? 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Your hands. 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

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Zoe, Zoe. Zoe, Zoe. Zoe, Zoe. Inside my body. Zoe, Zoe. Zoe, Zoe. Zoe, Zoe. Yeah! Power, power. Superpower. Fire, fire. Yeah! 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

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Are you ready? Strings, all right? I will break the chocolate. Chocolate, chocolate. Chocolate, chocolate. Chocolate, chocolate. I will break the chocolate. Chocolate, chocolate. Don't worry, let me explain first. Some of you are wondering what's happening. I know this is home, so I'm not afraid. Even me, it took me long when the Holy Ghost was, you know, this was around May or June last year. I don't want to go into details. But that was an interesting season. And God delivered me. And while I was at home processing the experience, I began to journey meditation, and then some of these chants began to come. And like I said, this one, I struggled with it. It was in my notes for a long time. I was singing it to myself until I finally released it in church, and they jumped at it. Ah, you guys. See, I also not normal. So for the sake of those who take time to boot, that's what I'm explaining, all right? The jugular is a part of the neck, all right? And that allows for blood to flow to the brain. And that's how the lions kill their prey. Are you hearing what I'm saying? Yeah. Today is war. And I'm preparing your spirit for it. So please don't boot, all right? We don't have much time. You are saying, Satan, I will break the jugular. Today, something is happening in somebody's family. I'm still seeing some of you staring at me and looking. By the time the session is over, you'll be looking at others testifying. If you need to close your eyes and get out of your personality, do that, all right? Are you ready? Together. Jugula, jugula. Jugula, jugula. Jugula, jugula. Satan, I will break the jugula. Jugula, jugula. Jugula, jugula. Satan, I will break the chocula. Chocula, chocula. 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I will break the chocula. Chocula, chocula. Chocula, chocula. Chocula. Let's go. I want to hear these voices out loud everywhere. Come on. You are born again. Come on. Chocula, chocula, chocula, chocula, chocula, chocula, chocula, I will break. Chocula, chocula, chocula, chocula, chocula, chocula, Satan, I will break the chocula. Chocula, chocula, chocula, chocula. Now listen. Where them day, who them be, I will break the chocula. Jugula, jugula, jugula, jugula. Where them day, who them be, I will break. Let's go now. 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

again, juggler, juggler, juggler, juggler. Where them day, who them be, we break the juggler. Tell him, juggler, juggler, juggler, juggler. Where them day, who them be, we break the juggler. Let me stop there. There are some other ones coming to mind, but I don't think somebody is ready for that yet. Amen. Let's be seated. We hosted a children meeting. Was it January? When was that? December. And it was coming to my spirit to sing Jogula Jogula. I said, this song is too violent. It's a children meeting. So I don't know, as I was just singing, I just mentioned Jogula Jogula. The whole crowd of children carried it. Who taught you this song? So I called them one by one, gave them mic. Who taught you? The first one says, my daddy. I saw it on my daddy phone. That is hearing Jogula Jogula. Do you know the meaning? From that season till now, I've been on a rampage on setting the captives free and ensuring that the ministry of Jesus is effectively pursued in our generation and our time.

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0: ultimately, the salvation of souls is in God's hands.
1: Welcome to Reaching Your World with Luis Palau. Today, Luis gives the important reminder that ultimately salvation belongs to the Lord. Here's Luis with more.
0: Sometimes in our zeal for sharing the good news, we forget something. We forget that ultimately, God is a sovereign God. This is not to say that we don't need to tell people about Jesus. This is just to change how we tell them. I love the quote, "No one ever became a Christian because they lost an argument." We are commanded by God to share the good news with the world. But ultimately, the results are in God's hands, not ours. You can make a flawless argument, but when it comes right down to it, the Holy Spirit is the one who changes the person's heart. Do not use this reliance on God as an excuse to get lazy. No. Instead, find it empowering. Trusting God keeps you humble and gives you courage. Do your part and God will use you mightily. In the book of Romans, St. Paul writes, God's kindness leads you toward repentance. Remember to show a lost friend God's kindness as you share the good news with them. Lovingly share the truth with friends and then rest, because Jesus Christ is the King of Kings and He knows exactly what He's doing. That's very exciting. And this is Luis Palau.
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0: I want to remind you of something today. I want to remind you that you have power and authority because of Jesus Christ. As a follower of Jesus, God has called you to be a representative for Him, an ambassador. As a representative, step up and tell people about Him. Tell your co-worker, your neighbor, the librarian, your friend at school, what Jesus has done in your life. Speak with humility, yes, but also speak with authority, because the message you have is true. I was watching the news this morning and was reminded of how many people have no hope. It breaks your heart. But you and I have a certain and sure expectation. We know that the answer for hurting people is Jesus Christ Himself. Our world is desperate for this. People are looking for hope and peace and joy. Today, if you know Jesus Christ, if you have been called by Him, if you've been washed by His blood and forgiven of your sin, if you know the peace and hope that comes from Jesus, tell someone about Him. Imagine the spiritual flow in this city if hundreds of God's servants stepping out in the name of the Lord Jesus Christ said, "We will speak to our world and tell them about Jesus." You be one of them. And as God's child, you have power and authority to tell people about His Son, Jesus Christ. This is Luis Palau.
1: 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We have Jesus Christ living in us. 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
1: If Jesus Christ were to come back today and take people to heaven that believe that Jesus is the Savior, would you be in the group that he takes back with him?
2: 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I'm redeemed through the blood. 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

from the rising of the sun. When the enemy comes in like a flood, the Spirit of the Lord will lift up a standard against him. When the enemy attacks our lives and attempts to drown us, the Spirit of the Lord will lift up a standard against him and place us on higher ground. Habakkuk 3, verse 19 says, God, the Lord, is my strength. He makes my feet like the deer's. He makes me tread on my high places. When you are at your highest point, when you are at the top, or at least when you think you're at the top, that's when the devil comes after you. And here's what the Bible says about this in 1 Corinthians chapter 10, verse 12. Therefore, let anyone who thinks that he stands take heed lest he fall. The Amplified translation puts it this way. Therefore, let the one who thinks he stands firm, immune to temptation, being overconfident and self-righteous, take care that he does not fall into sin and condemnation. So the minute that you think you are strong, or you're something, or you've achieved greatness, that's actually your most vulnerable moment. When you reach a place like this, where you are in awe of your own accomplishments and your own talent or achievements, this is dangerous because you are at a place where you most likely think, whether consciously or subconsciously, you think you don't need God. And believe me, this is not the mental space that you should ever find yourself, because we all desperately need the Lord every moment of every hour. Secondly, when you are at your highest moment, your guard is down. There's this overwhelming sense of achievement. There is the strong emotion of happiness. And if we are to be honest, many of us opt to celebrate our achievements. And it's here that the devil can sneak into our lives unnoticed. And the final reason why your highest moment can also be your most vulnerable moment is because when emotions are high because of achievement or because of success, the spirit of pride can very easily enter your heart. You begin to think that you are the reason for your success, and you are so talented, and you are so good at what you do. And do you see what that does? That glorifies self. And the Bible says pride goes before destruction. Pride, in the context of these verses, refers to an arrogant attitude that manifests itself as independence from God. The proud person pursues his or her own way. And this, folks, is a dangerous place to be, because you open up your spirit to all manner of evil. And I think we all need to know that the devil doesn't play fair. He's an opportunist. The minute you're on a high and you're distracted, he'll throw a punch or trip you up. So when the Bible is saying, if you think you are standing firm, be careful that you don't fall, it's really saying, always be alert. Always be on guard. Don't be led by emotions, because emotions are deceitful. I want to remind you that the Word of God says in Psalm 59, verse 16, but I will sing of your power. Yes, I will sing aloud of your mercy in the morning, for you have been my defense and refuge in the day of my trouble. Our God has infinite power over every situation.
And there is no better refuge in the day of trouble than our Lord Jesus Christ. So let it be your instinctive response to run to Jesus, run to prayer. Let it be your default response so that before you go anywhere else, before you ask anyone else or cry on someone's shoulders, you go to Jesus Christ first. You go and speak to the Lord. The enemy will attack each of us at some point in our lives. However, there is no reason to be fearful because in Jesus Christ, we have a refuge in the day of trouble. There's no need to be terrified because when the enemy comes in like a flood, the Spirit of the Lord will lift up a standard against him. And so in closing, let me tell you to always keep your eyes on Jesus Christ. Never think you're standing strong, but always consider yourself weak, but strong in Christ. Now let us pray. Dear Lord Jesus, help us, Master. Help us to never view ourselves as strong believers, but rather may we come to know that our strength is in you. Lord, your word tells us that whoever thinks he stands must be careful not to fall. Help us to take heed to this warning. No matter how many Bible verses we memorize or how many church services we attend, help us to realize, Master, that we cannot do anything with our own strength. We cannot defeat sin and the devil through our own strength, but we need you, King Jesus. In you, and in you alone, are we able to be victorious. Your word in Ephesians chapter 4, verse 27 tells us, "And do not give the devil an opportunity to lead you into sin by holding a grudge or nurturing anger or harboring resentment or cultivating bitterness." King Jesus, help us to live our lives with wisdom so that we would never give the devil an opportunity to enter. Help us to be guarded so that we would never allow the enemy to gain a foothold in our lives. Father, help us to live in the truth of Philippians chapter 3, verse 8, for your word says, "Yes, everything else is worthless when compared to the infinite value of knowing Christ Jesus, my Lord. For his sake, I have discarded everything else, counting it all as garbage so that I could gain Christ." Our riches are in you, Lord Jesus. We refuse to place our hope and affections on anything in this world, not in our financial resources or physical skill. No, we look to you, mighty Lord. You have commanded us to be strong and courageous, to not tremble or be dismayed, for you, God, are with us. With you on our side, Lord Jesus, we have power. We have victory. And so we will call out your name, the name that is above every name, and that name is Jesus Christ, our deliverer. You alone can split the sea of uncertainty. You alone, King Jesus, can slay the giant of fear and save us. So we look to you, Father, the anchor for our souls. Let us never be swept away by the deep waters of life. Lord, we ask that you speak the words, "Peace, be still," over our lives. Calm the seas in our lives. We trust in you to be our solution. We trust you to be our chain breaker. Father, I pray for every person under the sound of my voice. For anyone who is in the middle of a seemingly hopeless situation, may they know you as a strong deliverer and the God who makes a way. Lord, I pray for those who feel as though
they are sinking in this world. I pray that they would find you to be a steady ground and solid foundation. For those who are looking and searching for hope because their circumstance, Lord,

of oppression. You will not be burned up. The flames will not consume you. Help me to worship you, not just when my life is going well, but even in my deepest struggles. Be praised, Father. Be glorified, my God. In Jesus' name I pray. Amen. So shall they fear the name of the Lord from the west, and his glory from the rising of the sun. When the enemy comes in like a flood, the Spirit of the Lord will lift up a standard against him. God, the Lord, is my strength. He makes my feet like the deer's. He makes me tread on my high places. Therefore, let the one who thinks he stands firm, immune to temptation, being overconfident and self-righteous, take care that he does not fall into sin and condemnation. But I will sing of your power. Yes, I will sing aloud of your mercy in the morning. For you have been my defense and refuge in the day of my trouble. And do not give the devil an opportunity to lead you into sin by holding a grudge or nurturing anger or harboring resentment or cultivating bitterness.

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2: Thank you for a brand new day. And I now present unto you the sons and daughters of our land, families across this nation, those today who are experiencing trying moments, tough and difficult periods in their lives. I ask today for strength for those who are weak, comfort for those who are discouraged and grieving, those who have suffered loss, those who are confused, those who do not know where to turn and to whom should they turn. I pray that their eyes would turn unto God, who is the source of all deliverance, the God who answers every prayer ever uttered by the human heart and the human mind, the human spirit. I ask you, God, that you give unto them a deep sense of comfort that you are in control of all things and their destiny rests with God, and you shall be their provider this day. They would stand and they would not fail. Your right arm remains strong and resolute in these challenging times. Bless your people and favor the nation highly. In Jesus' name, I thank you now. Amen.

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2: Welcome to Reaching Your World with Luis Palau. God is gracious, even when we don't understand what He's doing. Here's Luis with an important reminder about God's goodness.
1: Many people complain that God isn't good when they go through a hard time. Many are struggling financially and think that God has forgotten or that He no longer cares. But He does care, and He has not forgotten, and God makes no mistakes. You can count on it. If you follow Jesus Christ, you are going to heaven. If all God did for you for the rest of your life was to secure your way to heaven, you should be grateful. St. Paul writes in the book of Romans that the wages of sin is death. All of us have sinned against God, so none of us deserve to be with Him in heaven. Not a single one of us. It is only through Jesus' death on the cross in our place that we can be with God for eternity. Be careful in tough times not to blame God or become angry with Him. He loves you so much that He died for you. That should be more than enough for you to remember His goodness. Praise God today for all He's done for you. Rejoice in your salvation. Even if you have temporary difficulties here on earth, be committed to obedience to God's word. Share God's goodness with a friend today. Explain the reason for your joy, even when things are hard. The Bible says, rejoice in the Lord always. So do it and let people see the life of Christ shining through you. This is Luis Palau.
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Holy is the Lord, holy is the King. 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
0: And when I shout, Zoe, Zoe, you reply, Zoe, Zoe. 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

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Amen. Glory to Jesus. All right. One more. Jesu, Jesu, release charges. Jesu, Jesu, keep going. Release power. Baba, Baba, release charges. Daddy, Daddy, release fire. Come on. Jesu, Jesu, release charges. Jesu, Jesu, release power. Daddy, Daddy, release fire. Baba, Baba, release fire. Jesus, Jesus, release charges. Jesus, Jesus,

on fire. The best thing that will happen to him is to return to heaven quick. Otherwise, he will become an agent in the hand of the devil. God can use him. Jesus speaking in Matthew 5, 14 to 16, he said, you are the salt of the earth. He said, if a salt loses its savor, there's no use of that salt anymore. That's verse 13 now. Then verse 14 says, you are the light of the world, a city set upon the hill that cannot be hid. In verse 16, he said, let your light so shine amongst men. He said, that they may see your good works and give glory to your Father which is in heaven. So if you don't have intensity enough to shine, you have no use for God in time. This is why, amongst other things, we must nurture our fire. The people God points a generation to are the burning ones. He said concerning John, he was a burning and a shining light. And he said you were willing to stay under his light for a season. In Hebrews 1 verse 9, he said, who are his servants? He said they are flames of fire. He maketh his angels spirits. He said, but his messengers, they are not just called Christians. He said, they are flames of fire.

to God's presence. That's the Christian life. The Christian life is not, I'm part of a group, I'm part of a religion. This week we are fasting. This week we are praying. No, a Christian life is divinity expressed through humanity. And

15, Jesus said, the zeal of my Father's house, he said, it has consumed me. But these are some of the hardest things for Christians to preserve, because we don't know the value of fire. If you read the Bible, you will discover that any sacrifice God accepts, the sign that he accepts it is that he releases his fire on it. That means you have no value in God's realm if you are not on fire. And I can tell you that there has never been a generation where Christians are as lukewarm as we are, because we have the highest level of distraction. He said, because you are neither hot nor cold, I will spew you out of my mouth. So there are people that God himself rejects, those who don't have any description as touching intensity. If you are cold, be cold, but if you are hot, make sure you are blazingly hot. The quality of your Christian life is determined, number one, by the depth of your intimacy. The quality of your Christian life is determined, number two, by the quality of your revelation. See, every subject that your life has a part to play in, make sure you settle down and have acute understanding as far as scripture is concerned. Don't be assuming about signing. Some people, even matters like marriage, they don't know God's will for marriage. Matters like calling, they don't know God's will for calling. There's no subject that they can, even salvation, they don't have understanding of the subject of salvation. And so when Satan comes, all he needs to do is to ask a question, because that was the undoing of Adam and Eve. Did God really say? Because any area you have ignorance, you are a victim. Somebody comes to you, I'm dying. You close your eye like a religious man. Death, go back. Even you know that what you are doing is drama. Somebody comes, I have tumor. You close your eye. I command you to dematerialize. Now, if that tumor dematerializes, won't you run? Will you not be shocked if it happens? Because you have not proven it. You had headache, you didn't pray about it. Little things, you didn't exercise yourself with it. But when the big thing comes,

0: that it may happen. What will make it happen? That is why Jesus said the children of this world are in their generation wiser than the children of the kingdom. Nobody goes to start running in the Olympics. When they want to run in Olympics, they begin from little excess. They start training. They train and build up to that place. It's only a Christian that show up and say, God, you will not deny yourself. God, you will not put us to shame. God, you will prove yourself. He doesn't need to prove himself to anybody. He is God. Whether you believe or not, you are the one to prove your faith. You can't blackmail him. God, where are you? God, prove yourself. Prove yourself. He's God all by himself. He doesn't need anybody or anything to prove himself. In the character of God, he is God immutable. That means he doesn't change. Nothing you do can put him under pressure. In the character of God, he is God eternal. He was, he is, and is to come. It's not your brief life of 100 years that will put God under pressure to prove himself. If you want him to prove himself, do what he has commanded you to do. Before you came, many people have lived for many generations. And when you are gone, many will still live. You can't use 100 years of your life to blackmail God. When it doesn't happen, we are frustrated. But we are the architects of our frustration. The Holy Ghost is giving you little instructions. You violate them. But the day your job is on the line, the whole night you wake up. You sing songs for 2 hours. You cry for 1 hour. Then you blackmail God in prayer for another 2 hours. When that job doesn't come through, then you go online and say, I don't believe in Christianity. I am now an atheist. You will go to hell. Heaven and hell will remain. God will remain. Nothing will change. Please hear me. Hear me. Thank God the year is still young. I don't know the one God has put in your heart as a burden. Because he deals with us at individual level. For you, it may be prayer. For another, it may be fasting. For another, it may be giving, sacrificial giving. For another, it may be soul winning. Whatever he's putting in your heart means that's the easiest place to start. You start your project. Do it by revelation and record your progress. Because David didn't just come and say, I will kill Goliath. No, there was a track record. I was in the wilderness. A bear came, took one of the sheep, I tore it down. A lion came, I tore it down. In the same manner, this uncircumcised Philistine, we go down. You don't begin with Goliath, you begin with the bear. I'm telling you why there is a need for an awakening. Because most of us are asleep. The Bible said, awake, awake, thou that sleepest, and Christ will give you light. Because when light comes, all your answers are at your beck and call. A generation that has light must wake up. He said, ask of me, Jeremiah 33 verse 3. He said, I will answer you. That's the scope of what you know. So I will begin from what you know and where you are. He said, but this economy of interacting with me is beyond the syllables of your mind. When I answer you, he said, then I will show you great and mighty things that you don't know. Because your life is beyond what you know per time. It is my job to upgrade you. So people who don't have a relationship with God, and when we preach to them here, trusting God to set them on fire, and they don't embrace it, they're actually doing themselves this favor. There are versions. See, I was with a friend yesterday in Lagos. In 2017, he was praying, and the war opened. And he saw himself very polished and refined coming out. He said, Lord, who is this? He said, that is who you should be now. And when he looked at himself and what was coming out, they were worlds apart. Some of us, what we are celebrating now, we are actually still in the 1994 version, as far as God's calendar is concerned. There are inspirations we should be trafficking with now. There are dimensions we should be hosting now. But because we have not known ourselves from God's perspective, we cannot walk there. He said, you are a new creature. You are a new creature.
1: you have never been seen before. Your kind has never existed before. Whoever is in Christ Jesus is a new creature. See, when the people of the world see us, they look at us with two eyes, two ears, one nose. They think we are all men. Some of us are not ordinary men. Anybody who is born of Christ ceases to be an ordinary man. Every day you wake up, you'll see different versions of God. But the question is, what level of intimacy are you contending for? Because these things are not in yourself. They are activated in you by your interaction with God. We are like the moon. We get our light from the sun. What level of obedience are you contending for? Because there are things he won't show you about yourself until you obey. The visions of God are at his destinations of obedience. If you don't obey, you can't know it. If you don't engage in intimacy, you can't know it. And Satan understands. That's why Satan knows that if you metamorphose, he's in trouble. And he knows he can't stop that process. So what he does is to stop you from activating that process. So where there is need for intimacy, he brings distraction and sin. Where there is need for obedience, he brings suggestions of disobedience. Where there is need to get light, he gives you a garment of heaviness. So you want to read the Bible, you read two verses, you yawn, sleep. But when you are watching a movie, you are there for 8 hours. You listen to message, 30 minutes, you say, this message, would it finish again? But you sit on movie, when one scene is finished, you say, why did it finish so soon? You don't know that there is a superior intelligence behind the scene stopping you from activating something. Listen, as you leave this meeting, whatever push you require to activate intimacy, activate obedience, activate the search for light, it rests upon you now. A generation has risen that don't know God, and so we trivialize the commandments of God. I was watching the other day and a video popped up and the lady was so offended. What was her problem? I'm tired of the Bible said, give me space. That's the world we live in. The impunity is appalling, is scary. The Bible said it's making you angry. And this is a Christian. And so you wonder why humanity constantly and progressively deteriorates. This is a generation where a boy of 19 years is having high BP. In the days of our fathers, there were sicknesses that they said was for old age. We don't have such anymore because rebellion has turned us to victims. The Bible said, when your obedience is accomplished, 2 Corinthians 10 verse 6, it said, then you shall avenge all other disobedience. And so the quality of our lives to a very large extent is regulated by our obedience. And I'm journeying somewhere. All of these things is why we need revival. We have come to a point where a generation has no relationship with God. We have come to a point where a generation is blind, including those that should lead the body of Christ. We have come to a point where a generation has adopted the philosophy of rebellion as wisdom. And so when men go their own way, they think they are being smart. But the monarch said, there is a way that seemeth right unto a man. He said, the end of that journey is destruction. Those who created time, the king himself, has x-rayed that is not given to man that walketh to order his step. So long as you are categorized among the creatures called men, you are not built with the faculty to order your step. If you are a man, you can't lead yourself. If you are a man, the key to triumphant life is tied to you being led. And so the day disobedience is planted into your system, destruction has been programmed. You need to know yourself anew. Circumstances, failures, wicked men with their evil mouth and descriptions have given you a false description of yourself. The reason we look upon him is because only him has the accurate prescription about us. And if we come to that point where our Christianity will prove the veracity of the word of God, we need to know ourselves beyond what the circumstance is painting. See, some of us, even our biological parents, were not spiritual enough to discern our destinies. And it's not time to go blaming them. Because even Jeremiah, his parents couldn't discern him. They thought all he needed to do was to follow them in the priesthood. His own destiny was to be a prophet. So he sought God until he found it. So take responsibility for your life and know yourself anew. I know my career caused me a lawyer. I know my career caused me a doctor. I know my career caused me an economist. My career caused me a physicist. My career caused me a philosopher. But what does he, the one who created me, what is his description of me? Because there are certain challenges and demands of destiny that the training of the university can't handle. When God curated your destiny, he knew you will go to school, but your school education was not the preparation to handle the demands of your destiny. School can refine you, but the true equipping of your destiny are spiritual. So you must seek God to find out what he calls you. This is the responsibility that many Christians have failed to commit themselves to doing. I studied chemistry. The whole scope of my destiny was to be in a lab. If I come up with anything that helps humanity, thank God. Meanwhile, when God was shaping me, my power was on my tongue to speak to the nations. And because I was a chemist living in a nation with all the inequalities and the disadvantage of where I came from, the best I could have was the HOD or chemistry of a secondary school. Imagine if God didn't tell me who I was. Mama, I wear the lab coat, enter the lab. Those days, my glory was that I could give notes without consulting books. I wrote equations from my head. We will stand and be, students will write notes of 10 pages. And then when class is over, they are clapping. This one is not an ordinary teacher. And then we go out like professors. Now, I thank God for that season, because some of them are doctors now. But ma, today, when I speak, see, sometimes I'm at the airport, somebody meets me. I'm Professor this. I just came in from Saudi Arabia to see my family. I've seen professors of medicine, and they tell you, you changed my life. How can a chemist change a professor? A young one, for that matter. The other day I was traveling. As I got to the airport, the man ran to me. This is the man who saved my family. The day my wife heard your message about marriage, peace came to our home. See, chemistry can't do that one. But I had to see myself from the crystals of eternity to know that chemistry is a blessing, but ordination is higher. Ordination is higher. You know, one of the problems we have, we just quote scriptures. Sometimes we're even excited and we ignore it and we walk away. If you live like that, you will never be impactful as far as God's kingdom is concerned. There are many ways of being relevant among men. What we are discussing here is beyond relevance with men. We are talking relevance with spirits and the spirit of God. Because there are many non-Christians who are doing well in the economy. There are many non-Christians who are doing well in government. So we are not benchmarking the scope of our subject on the possibilities within human civilization. We are talking about relevance beyond the realm of men, to be big and relevant with God. That's the subject we are looking at here. And we are considering, amongst other things, the role of intensity in making this thing count. And for that to happen, you must come to a point where you tell yourself, I respect what I hear from the altar, but it's time for me to prove what the Bible says in my own life. And so anything I'm going to do from scripture, I will first of all settle down, understand what that thing is, understand how that thing is done, and understand why it is done. When I understand that, I will begin to engage that what, the how, until I get the why. I was talking to my people recently. I say every day we gather to pray. Can you measure the progress you are making from prayer? Because if you have not come to a point where you say, listen, since we talk so much about prayer, let me prove prayer in my life. And then you find out, how do I pray? If you understand how to pray, then find out, maybe you write 5 reasons why you pray. And then you put that reason somewhere. And then you start a prayer program for 1 month or for 2 months or for 3 months. And then you are marking those reasons. If those reasons come true, if it doesn't come true, let's leave this prayer matter and look for another way to survive. Because I'm tired of religion. But if it comes true, then I will bind myself to prayer all my life. This is how to begin the journey of the Christian faith. Now, when I read my Bible, I will pick one reality. And when I see the benefits, and then I look at my life, I'm wondering, come on now. If this thing is true, why is my life like this? The Holy Ghost told me, you have not been intentional. You are just doing everything haphazardly as a Christian. He said, if you want to see the same result that the fathers of old saw, you must become deliberate and tell yourself, I will prove this thing in my life. Take for instance, Jesus was speaking in Luke 18 verse 1. He said, men ought always to pray and not to faint. Number one, if you pray, you can't faint. And then you now check your life. Does that mean there's no circumstance that can throw me down if I pray? And then you check the last 5 years. Has there not been anything that threw me down? If there was something, then what was the role of prayer? So you now tell yourself, for the next 6 months, I'm going to give myself to prayer. Let's see if there's any wind, any news or whatever that if allowed into my space can take me down. And if after 6 months, you discover you are standing, then you can tell yourself that truly prayer works. He said, if you faint in the day of trouble, it's not because your God is not alive. It's because your strength is little. That means the reason trouble pulls us down is because we are weak on the inside. So prayer builds strength. He said, they that wait upon the Lord, he said, they mount up with wings like the eagles. He said, when they run, they are not weary. When they walk, they don't faint. Does that mean any course of life I begin to undertake, there's no point that I will faint? Is it possible that I can be productive and yet not get weary? What is the secret? He said, waiting upon the Lord. Then let me begin my business. Let me see if this thing is true, that strength will keep coming. Let me face my career with all the backbiting, with all the gang up, with all the malice. Let me see if I will prevail just by waiting. And so I am waiting now with a purpose. Is there strength in waiting? Is there energy in praying? I must find that energy. But you see, because we are not deliberate, even when we are praying, there's no focus. That I'm not just praying because church say let's pray. I'm praying because I'm building strength. And because we are not focused, a point comes where the prayer becomes boring or tiring. The extent to which you are available for God to use is the extent to which you'll be relevant. Jesus himself, his life taught us that the way to greatness in the kingdom is service. He said, the greatest amongst you will be the servant of all. But this is a generation where you tell somebody, pick this paper. He said, give me 10,000. I'm not against understanding your value. I'm not against the place of marketing your value. But if everything you do for God has a price, you are going nowhere. We have come to a place where God is the first option to take off the table in order to ventilate our convenience. A man who knows he can never be late for work, let alone imagining being absent, can casually not come to church because when he woke up, he didn't feel happy. A man who, if sent to any part of the country to serve on his job, knows that there's no room to complain. The moment he's relocated to any place, he moves immediately. That same man can't come for evangelism. Because we are available for every other thing but God. And because every other thing has a physical remuneration, a monthly salary, a benefit, a court, because of that we are available. And I begin to wonder, are we journeying to the bank as our destination, or we are journeying to eternity? By the time you finish that work on the bank, by the time you finish that work in the political corridor, where will you end? It's like somebody traveling maybe to the UK and routes through another African country, and maybe Ethiopia, and then enters the lounge and forgets himself there. Because there is a buffet. The question is Ethiopia your destination? You are passing from eternity to eternity. God has given you time as an avenue for reward. Time is an excuse for you to qualify for positions in God. Time is an opportunity for you to serve, so that when we are graded in eternity, partiality will not exist. And then you forgot yourself that you are a pilgrim through time. You thought time was destination. And so men are available for political service. Men are available for career. Men are available for business. All of that is good. But how come God is the first to remove from the table? The moment Jesus encountered Paul, the first question he asked is, Lord, what will you have me do? No wonder he became the greatest of them. Lord, what will you have me do? Any generation that asks that question is a generation that will end in greatness. Lord, what will you have me do? We don't make out time for God. God owns our time. We make time for other things. That God that is calling you every evening, come and wait upon me. He knows what he's doing. A day will come when six people in the board of directors will turn against you. That's the only God that will stand there with you. That God that is telling you, come by 12 midnight. He knows what he's doing. A day will come when somebody will have 5, 10 or 15 seconds for intervention to happen, or they will die. You will need to have mastered accessing his realm to go there, get answer, come back before 10 seconds. And he knows the day that trouble comes. If you have not been trained for 2 years, it may take you 6 months to get to his realm. So he trained you 2 years ahead, so that journey is no longer 6 months, it's now 5 seconds. So even if somebody needed 10 seconds for intervention, 5 is enough for you. You can go to heaven and come back in 5 seconds and tell the man, leave and not die. Isaiah said, I and the children the Lord has given to me. He said, we are for signs and we are for wonders. We are not victims. We are for signs and for wonders. He said, these signs shall follow everyone that believes. How come we can't see our own sign? Where is my sign? Why are demons still perambulating around me? Why is sickness still hanging around? Why is failure still around? Where are my signs? This is why a generation must become angry. There were people who followed Jesus and mastered this thing. Their shadow are healing the sick. Why are my own loved ones still dying? Don't I have shadow? Don't I have a hand? Why am I laying my own hands and nothing is happening? What do I need to know that I have not known? There were people who spoke and the economy of nations turned in 24 hours. By this time tomorrow, 2 cups of barley will be sold for 1 shekel at the gate of Samaria. How come my people are dying of hunger and I have nothing to do? Where are our signs? Luke was speaking in Luke chapter 1 from verse 1. He said, of all, Luke 1 from verse 1 to 3, he said, inasmuch as many have taken in hand to set forth in order a declaration of those things which are most surely believed among us. He said, even as they delivered them unto us, who were eyewitnesses and ministers of the word. He said, it seemed good to me also, having had perfect understanding, to commit to you these oracles, O most excellent Theophilus. So if our Christian life must be upgraded, then the quality of our revelations must be changed. This is why we press and contend for truth, because the quality of truth we have is what will determine our victories in life. The Bible said the light shineth in the darkness, and it said the darkness comprehended it not. So when you go through crisis, the problem is not the mountain, the problem is your ignorance. Because the moment light comes, every mountain becomes a testimony. There's no problem designed to subdue us. Every problem is an alarm that there is ignorance. Job was speaking in Job 29 verse 4. He said, as I was in the days of my youth, when the secrets of God was upon my tabernacle. He said, by light I walk through darkness. We are not scared of darkness. We dominate darkness. But the question is, what is the quality of our light? If there's no light, then darkness makes a mess of us. This is why every Christian must press for light from the scriptures. Nobody is too big to seek, to pursue, and to press for light. Revelation is the cure of all human affliction. I read the Bible and I begin to wonder. And I'm wondering, what happened to these guys? They were fighting the Amorites. It was getting late. Pack your weapons, run home now, come tomorrow. Joshua knew there was an advantage, and he had built tenacity over time. And Joshua 10:12, let the sun remain upon the valley of Achanon, let the moon remain upon the mountains of Gibeon. And he said the sun did not make haste to go down. Who told you that men talk to constellations? People were speaking to the sun. Until date, we can't talk to house rent. Till death, we can't talk to headache. I marvel. How did Moses even imagine that one man can confront a nation? How dare you go to Pharaoh? Let my people go that they may serve. You know something has happened to their minds. You don't approach a nation as an individual. Who are you? The guy knew he was not alone. And when the king argues with him, he will tell him by this time tomorrow. Are you okay, sir? Is it Pharaoh you are talking to? He was addressed as the sun god. How dare you walk up to him? He had had encounters with God. They knew the power was in intimacy. This was the same place you ran from. What gave you the temerity to come back? I've met the one that dwells in the fire. I've seen fire talk. So there's no man, redness of eye can't affect me anymore. I've seen fire, a flame talk. I've seen flames talk. Let my people go. And the last time, Moses told Pharaoh, you will not see me again. I asked myself, why didn't Pharaoh imagine to kill him? Because the energy level the guy was talking from, he was too volatile for you to imagine you can trap him. Too volatile. But if you don't have fire for God, these things won't mean much to you. Until in the face of destruction, and then you start asking God, where are you? He's on the throne. There has never been any form of doubt as to his location. He has always been on the throne. Mama, I lead a lot of youths. When you see what people do on a daily basis, you will wonder whether there's hope. People live violating God now as not just as habit, it's now a prescription for healthy living. They ventilate their emotions, and the idea of ventilating emotion is to violate God. That's the world we are living in. So a lukewarm generation has risen. God can even use your training, but you will see that there are certain downloads that are beyond the things the university gave you. So you may not necessarily leave your discipline, but because you have discovered yourself. I know a friend who is a medical doctor. Before he goes to for his own clinic day, he charges in tongues. Charges. When he's full, he carries his guitar to the hospital. When they bring cases that he knows what the diagnosis will fail, because even medicine recognizes that there are issues that don't have cure, and some they can't trace the cause, he will step aside and play his guitar. He didn't leave the medical career, but when he plays that guitar and his hands become fluid, he will now come and lay hands on people. Lay hands. And the power of God will address issues that medical science has not evolved to handle. I know people who are into construction. All of the architectural intelligence is there. But when they have contracts, they lock themselves for 3 days. And then they get graphic inspirations downloaded to them. Then they use their training to sculpt it out. You must know yourself anew. See, your life should be a phenomenon. In Isaiah 60 verse 15, he said you were a desolate land. He said no man went through you. He said, but I have made you an eternal excellency. The joy, not of one generation, of many generations. There are dimensions of your ordination that when you touch, even when you are long gone, you'll still be a blessing. So our lifespan cannot be quantified by time. If we find ordination, men were designed to be eternal beings. But you can only be eternal through the posterity that you draw out of your ordination. That's why you must know yourself anew. You were called this, but this is what I called you. And you know that can't happen until you build intimacy, until the word of God comes to you. This is why people who are burning must rise. A generation needs to become angry. We must refuse to be comfortable in religion. We came here to be witnesses of God. This is why you must begin to prove the little you know before the great day comes. You must begin to prove it. When my brother died, I almost could not forgive myself. Because months before that time, God kept calling on me to wait, to wait. I didn't know a season was coming. A testimony became a tragedy. His name is called Alpha Omega. You are in today. He is still in yesterday. And he's already in tomorrow. So if he gives you instruction today, he's saving you from tomorrow's danger. Anything God is putting in your heart as a body now, make sure you guard it until you perfect it. That mastery will become your gateway for intervention tomorrow. I read my Bible. He said, whatsoever he doeth, he shall prosper. I told somebody one day, I said, the reason we are careful in choosing what we do is because anyone we do, we work. I've passed that level of, oh Lord, hope, pray, let this thing work. It must work. It is in my DNA. I've known myself anew. I don't do anything that fails. He said, whatsoever he doeth, he shall prosper. If I go into politics now, I will succeed. If I enter business, I will succeed. Whatever I do, it prospers. So some of us don't pray, oh, let this thing work, oh, let it work. That prayer, we have grown past it. Our DNA captures that already. Whatsoever he doeth, it prospers. I know myself and you. That's what God said about me. That's what he said. Our Christianity is under attack. Our Christianity is being challenged. The time for talk is over. Witnesses must rise. The people Jesus left were not talkers. That's why they didn't say the preachings of the apostles. They called it the acts of the apostles. They were proof producers. But there's a technology for outing it. You are not weak. You are not a victim. The problem is that you are going to compete for macho man when you never visited the gym. Muscles are built. They are built over time, under pressure. See, tell yourself, it's not enough to sit in the pew. Lord, what are you training me with in this season? Is it night watching? Is it long intercession? Is it generosity to the poor? Is it doggedness in soul winning? What are you testing? What are you proving me with? Which class have you taken me to? Because ultimately it will culminate to victorious living. This is why you need fire, so that when any signal comes, you pick it with aggression. Because until the time of John, the kingdom of God suffered violence, and the violent take kept it by force. Prove your faith. Prove it. Prove your faith. So your best is not what God is looking for. Christ in you is what God is looking for. So if you don't know this, you will confront circumstances based on your intelligence. But there's a realm in you beyond your intelligence. Until you engage God, that rain can't wake up. You were called to reveal Jesus by preaching if necessary, but beyond preaching, through your lifestyle and manifestations. The Bible said, wisdom is the principal thing. He said, therefore, get wisdom. In all your getting, get understanding. Why? He said, by wisdom, kings reign. Princes decree justice. nobles, all the rulers of the earth. He said, a house is built by wisdom, by understanding is established, and by knowledge, every chamber is filled with all precious things. And then I check my life. Where are the good things from my life? What am I building from my life? For the past 5 years, I've not built anything, then I lack wisdom. How then do I get wisdom? James 1:5. If anyone lack wisdom, let him pray. So I now go to the place of prayer. I'm praying now with a focus. I'm praying with a purpose. The Bible said wisdom builds a house. Wisdom produces establishment. Wisdom causes good things to come into a man's life. By wisdom, men reign. Let me pray for 6 months and see which wisdom will come out of my life. So for 6 months, I'm on a prayer project. The goal of that project is that something, an inspiration, must come to me that will produce something. This my career that I've become confused. This my family that I've become confused. This my business that I've become confused. Let me pray for 6 months. If no answer comes, then we will investigate prayer again. Those who are on fire, this is how they think. They are deliberate. They are intentional. They are not just excited. They don't just function by momentary impulse. See, when you meet a man who is burning for God, every day of his life, there's an agenda. So everything you see him do, he has a focus. He has an objective. He has a target. He has timelines. That's why he doesn't have time for gossip. That's why he doesn't have time for midwife fables. That's why he doesn't have time for where every other person goes to. He's on a project. And so you pick different dimensions. You read your Bible. It says Solomon sacrificed, and in one night God showed up and told him, what do you want? And God gave him that level of influence. What is precious in my life? Let's test this sacrifice project. Because if you are not careful, you will do religion until you become a pastor, and then you will be telling people what you don't believe. And so both you and the people will end up in frustration and confusion. Because no matter how discerning we are, sometimes when we look at certain physical features, we assume that you are ready. And because you are bold, you are confident, you are strategic, they say, come and head this unit. You don't believe anyone because you have not proven it. If this sacrifice thing work for 6 months, let me sacrifice and see whether this thing is for a generation or it is God's faithfulness across all generations. You know what? When people challenge Christianity, we don't have what to say. Even we are not witnesses. And because we are not witnesses, we can easily be deceived out of it. If sacrifice worked, Abraham sacrificed, Solomon sacrificed, even Jesus, when he sacrificed himself, God gave him a name above every other name. If this sacrifice is a principle that works, I will do it now for 6 months. I will do it for 1 year. Let me see if my life will change. See, when you start getting these kinds of results, Christianity for you will not be a religion. Christianity will become a walk in the spirit. It will become divine strategy for divine results. Christianity for you will become a secret that beautifies the life of a man. The real weight of God's glory does not rest on revelation. Revelation activates it. The real weight of God's glory does not rest on consecration. Consecration activates it. The real weight of God's glory rests on character. Because even God knows it's a risk to empower a man who has not yet been tampered with. This is why some of us, we know so much about many things, yet we don't have commensurate results. Some of us fast until now we have answer. The answer has not come. Because what we are looking for, if it comes, our pride will not only take us to hell, we will lead 100,000 or more to hell. Some of us, what we are praying for, if it comes, the temperaments that we can't manage, like anger, we will keep it. Some people are praying, Lord, give me power that when I talk, it happens. Even when I'm thinking, and God is wondering, when you are thinking, the population of the world will go down by 1/3 in 1 week. When you are thinking, you that thinks the destruction of everybody who offends you. Meanwhile, the people God is working on to become apostles, presidents, and CEOs, they have offended you, you killed all of them. God will no longer have men. So no matter, if you like, fast for 200 days in 365 days, that power, you won't see it. God will want to look for a humble and a meek person and put it on him. If you want God to entrust you with himself, revelation is good, build it. Consecration is good, build it. But character is too important. He said, unto whom will I look? He said, it is him that is of a contrite heart. The psalmist said, the person with a contrite heart and a broken spirit. He said, thou, O Lord, you cannot despise. Most of us are trusting God for open doors in our businesses. And God is just looking at us. We are trusting God for breakthrough in our political career. And God is watching us. If we get that position, the whole nation is in trouble. So before God answers our prayer, the nation has already edited us out of those who should be answered. I've come to understand that one of the greatest insurances of securing God's blessings is to build character. And the summation of divine character is love. Because in love, there's meekness, there's gentleness, there's patience, there's long-suffering, there's temperance. Every attribute of God's spirit accredited into his love. So, man, when you grow in love, even your influence, you will be shocked the way it starts growing. It starts growing. Because power doesn't solve any problem. It only reveals who we are. It is who we are that solves problem. That's why in this country, we have enough power to solve all our problems. Not one has been solved. Because you give the power to a greedy man, a corrupt man, he channels it to something else. It is the vessel that solves the problem, not the power. The same way electricity is running here. If we don't channel it to produce sound, we'll have electricity and be shouting here. If we don't channel it to the air conditioners to deal with heat, we'll have electricity and be hot. So it's the power itself is not the answer. It's who is handling the power that determines the answer. So when we are praying for power, God is praying for us. To what degree are you transformed? The power is the weapon, but the handler is my concern. Have you not noticed that you drive and see a policeman with gun, you are not afraid? You see a military man with gun, you don't shake. But the moment you see somebody with gun who is not wearing uniform, midnight you are driving, the moment you see the siren, see soldier uniform, you are okay. But even in the daytime, in the market, you see somebody remove gun. You censor the person, it doesn't look like a security agent. By the mercies of God, the character we need to cultivate for God to be able to entrust us with all of him, let that character be formed by the Spirit. Give the Lord a big hand and a big shout.

Clap, clap, clap. Clap, clap, clap unto the Lord.

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Today, I simply want to share with you a psalm that has really touched me. At times when I'm overwhelmed and I want to pray, but I can't find the words to speak, I simply read this psalm and I offer it as a prayer to the Lord. And as I read it, I want you to keep something in mind. David mentions enemies. However, when I apply this psalm to my life, the enemies I'm talking about are not physical enemies, but rather, I sometimes have to face an enemy called discouragement. Sometimes it's called anxiety or worry. These are all enemies. So for the next few moments, as I read this precious psalm from the Word of God, I encourage you to open up your heart to the Lord and cast all your burdens on Him. Psalm 27, verses 1 through 14. The Lord is my light and my salvation. So why should I be afraid? The Lord is my fortress, protecting me from danger. So why should I tremble? When evil people come to devour me, when my enemies and foes attack me, they will stumble and fall. Though a mighty army surrounds me, my heart will not be afraid. Even if I am attacked, I will remain confident. The one thing I ask of the Lord, the thing I seek most, is to live in the house of the Lord all the days of my life, delighting in the Lord's perfections and meditating in His temple. For He will conceal me there when troubles come. He will hide me in His sanctuary. He will place me out of reach on a high rock. Then I will hold my head high above my enemies who surround me. At His sanctuary, I will offer sacrifices with shouts of joy, singing and praising the Lord with music. Hear me as I pray, O Lord. Be merciful and answer me. My heart has heard you say, come and talk with me. And my heart responds, Lord, I am coming.

0: Do not turn your back on me. 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You have always been my helper. Don't leave me alone now. Don't abandon me, O God of my salvation. Even if my father and mother abandon me, the Lord will hold me close. Teach me how to live, O Lord. Lead me along the right path, for my enemies are waiting for me. Do not let me fall into their hands, for they accuse me of things I've never done. With every breath, they threaten me with violence. Yet I am confident I will see the Lord's goodness while I am here in the land of the living. Wait patiently for the Lord. Be brave and courageous. Yes, wait patiently for the Lord. Now let us pray. My Lord, my Savior, Jesus Christ of Nazareth, the one and only Son of the living God. King Jesus, you are my light and my salvation. And because of that, whom shall I fear? What shall I be afraid of? When Jesus Christ our Lord is our refuge and the fortress of our lives, whom shall we dread? If God is for us, who can be against us? No one, because we serve an almighty, all-powerful, all-conquering God. Even if the wicked come up against us, we will not fear. Even if an army encamps against us, our hearts will not fear, because Jesus Christ holds all power. Lord, you're the one who has the final say. Father, my prayer is what your word says in Psalm 27, verse 4. One thing I have asked of the Lord, and that I will seek, that I may dwell in the house of the Lord, in his presence, all the days of my life, to gaze upon the beauty, the delightful loveliness, and majestic grandeur of the Lord, and to meditate in his temple. Lord, I trust you, because in the day of trouble, you will be my shelter. You will always be my hiding place. You will lift me up on a rock. Because of this, I will sing praises to your name, O Lord. Your word in Psalm 95, verses 1 through 7. It says, come, let us sing for joy to the Lord. Let us shout aloud to the rock of our salvation. Let us come before him with thanksgiving and extol him with music and song. For the Lord is the great God, the great King above all gods. In his hand are the depths of the earth, and the mountain peaks belong to him. The sea is his, for he made it, and his hands form the dry land. Come, let us bow down in worship. Let us kneel before the Lord our Maker, for he is our God, and we are the people of his pasture, the flock under his care. Lord Jesus, we thank you for bringing us out of the darkness, and we thank you for shining your light on our hearts. We can now declare that Jesus Christ is the way, the truth, and the life. We were once lost, but you have now called us to be yours. May your light shine within our lives, Lord. Let your light be seen in our character. Let your light be seen in our words and in our actions. Father, each and every day, may it be all about you. May we live to exalt you. May we live to praise you and worship you, because you are an awesome God. You are the Almighty God. Lord Jesus, be praised. Let your light shine and be seen in how I walk in this life, in how I conduct myself. Thank you for your word, dear God. For it says in Micah, chapter 7, verse 8, do not rejoice over me, my enemy. When I fall, I will arise. When I sit in darkness, the Lord will be a light to me. I pray that in all I do, may I reflect your love. May I reflect your mercy to those around me. Thank you, Lord, for inviting me to be a part of your plan. In Jesus' name I pray. Amen.
1: For a moment, I want to encourage you to meditate on Psalm 27 today. In its entirety, Psalm 27 encapsulates David's deep trust in God's protection, guidance, and presence. And I believe that this is a passage that invites us to place our confidence in God, even in the face of challenges, and to seek Him with all our heart. Just as David found comfort and courage in his relationship with God, we too can draw strength from our faith in the midst of life's trials. And so Psalm chapter 27, verse 1, "The Lord is my light and my salvation. Whom shall I fear? The Lord is the stronghold of my life. Of whom shall I be afraid?" David begins by proclaiming his unwavering trust in God. He uses powerful metaphors, light and salvation, to convey that God illuminates his path and rescues him from danger. David's confidence in God's protection leads him to ask a rhetorical question. If God is on his side, there is no one to fear. This verse sets the tone for an entire psalm, emphasizing the strength of his faith in God's guidance and refuge. Verse 2, "When the wicked advance against me to devour me, it is my enemies and my foes who will stumble and fall." Here, David acknowledges the existence of enemies and challenges that may come up against him. However, he firmly believes that God will cause his enemies to stumble and fail in their attempt to harm him. This verse reflects David's assurance that God's power is greater than any threat he faces. Verse 3, "Though an army besiege me, my heart will not fear. Though war break out against me, even then I will be confident." David's confidence in God's protection continues to shine through. He uses strong imagery of an army besieging him and war breaking out, emphasizing the severity of the challenges he may encounter, yet he remains unshaken in his faith, declaring that his heart will not fear and he will maintain his confidence in God's deliverance. Verse 4, "One thing I ask from the Lord, this only do I seek, that I may dwell in the house of the Lord all the days of my life, to gaze on the beauty of the Lord and to seek him in his temple." David expresses his deepest desire to be in the presence of God. He longs to dwell in God's house, not just for a moment, but for all the days of his life. This reflects David's thirst for intimacy with God and his eagerness to experience the beauty and wonder of God's presence. Verse 5, "For in the day of trouble, he will keep me safe in his dwelling. He will hide me in the shelter of his sacred tent and set me high upon a rock." David reaffirms his trust in God's protection and refuge. He believes that in times of trouble, God will provide safety and shelter. The image of being set high upon a rock symbolizes being placed above danger and adversity. Verse 6, "Then my head will be exalted above the enemies who surround me. At his sacred tent, I will sacrifice with shouts of joy. I will sing and make music to the Lord." David envisions a future where he will triumph over his enemies. He anticipates offering sacrifices and praises to God with shouts of joy, celebrating God's faithfulness and deliverance. Verse 7, "Hear my voice when I call, Lord. Be merciful to me and answer me." In this verse, David shifts to a heartfelt plea. He calls upon God to hear his prayers and to respond with mercy and grace. David recognizes his dependence on God's compassion and desires an intimate connection with him. Verse 8, my heart says of you, seek his face, your face, Lord, I will seek. David's heart prompts him to seek God's face. He responds to the call of his heart, expressing his determination to seek God's presence with zeal and devotion. Verse 9, do not hide your face from me. Do not turn your servant away in anger. You have been my helper. Do not reject me or forsake me, God, my Savior. David acknowledges his reliance on God's help and pleads for God's continued presence. He asks God not to turn away from him, recalling the history of God's guidance and salvation in his life. Verse 10, though my father and mother forsake me, the Lord will receive me. David acknowledges that even if his earthly relationships falter, he is confident that God will never abandon him. This verse reflects David's deep conviction in God's unwavering love and acceptance. Verse 11, teach me your way, Lord. Lead me in a straight path because of my oppressors. David desires to know God's ways and seeks his guidance. He asks for direction and wisdom to navigate his challenges, knowing that God's guidance will lead him on the right path. Verse 12, do not turn me over to the desires of my foes, for false witnesses rise up against me, spouting malicious accusations. David recognizes the threats posed by his enemies and false witnesses who spread lies against him. He pleads with God to protect him from their schemes. Verse 13, I remain confident of this. I will see the goodness of the Lord in the land of the living. Despite the challenges, David holds on to his confidence in God's goodness. He anticipates witnessing God's blessing and provisions in his current life, not just in the distant future. Verse 14, wait for the Lord, be strong and take heart and wait for the Lord. David concludes the psalm with a message of encouragement. He encourages himself and others to wait patiently for the Lord's guidance, strength, and deliverance. In times of uncertainty, he advises taking heart and finding strength in the Lord's promises.

0: Praise God. Amen. A pleasant good morning to you. Indeed, my God will bless and prosper you. And we will say welcome to Morning Devotions with Trevor T and Adonna. We are glad to have you with us this morning, and we look into the Word of God today. So we welcome the presence of the Lord as we begin this time. Amen.
1: Hallelujah. Father in heaven, we are so happy we could come before your throne this morning. God, you have given us life. That's the most important thing about living, is having life. You know, God's breath in our lungs. You woke us up this morning from the mystery of sleep. God, you've given us strength. We have mobility. We can hear. We can see. Oh God, we can handle. You've given us your spirit, hallelujah, that points us to you. We look to you. We trust in you. We depend upon you. Oh God, we know that it's in you that we live and move and have our being. And we know that without you we can do nothing. Lord, we dare not trust in men or in chariots or trust in our resources. But our trust is in God. Hallelujah. Lord, when the mountains seem insurmountable, when the valleys appear too wide, when the situation appears too daunting, hallelujah, we trust in God. When the battle seems too great, the enemy is too mighty, we trust in God. And God, you're a miracle-working God. We know that there is nothing too difficult for you to do. We know that there is nothing impossible with our God. And we know that your plans for us are good, they're not evil. They're not plans to harm us, they're plans to belittle us, plans to make us, oh God, hopeless and feel worthless. Your plans are to give us a hope, your word declares, to prosper us, to give us a future, to make us, oh God, victorious and triumphant and overcomers in every situation. So we thank you this morning that we serve a mighty God, the God of Jehovah. His name is Jehovah. Your name is Yahweh. We call that name this morning with reverence, O God, with honor. As we come into your presence with thanksgiving, your courts with praise, we say, this is the day that our God has made. We will rejoice and be glad. We shake off the heaviness. Hallelujah. We cast aside doubt. And though the enemy may come against us, we said, the thousand shall fall at us, and the 10,000 at our right, but it shall not come near us, because you have given your angels charge over us, O God, to keep us, that we will not even bounce our feet against a stone. So, Lord, we commit all things to you today. We lay down every care and every burden at your feet. Hallelujah. And we take up our cross and we follow you. Thank you for arming us with strength and making our way perfect. Thank you for the gifts of the Spirit that operate in our lives. Thank you, O God Almighty, for your word that is a lamp unto us and a light unto our path. We commit all things to you with joy and confidence. Our God is more than able to handle your people's affairs. So God, welcome into this time. Lead and guide us and speak to us. Speak, oh God, through us, that we'll be a blessing to your people. Take control of the airwaves and the atmosphere, oh God. We bind in the name of just every principality and power that seeks to operate and hinder and oppose the preaching of the gospel of Jesus Christ. We declare the gospel shall be proclaimed in the hearing of every soul, that none shall be, oh God, guiltless. Thank you. Be glorified and be magnified. In Jesus' name, Amen.
0: Amen. Amen. Amen.
1: Praise God. And this morning we want to talk a little bit about Jesus' response to feet, you know, radical feet. Radical feet. When you move, he responds. Mm-hmm. When you move, he releases, because you are inviting him to come into your situation and your circumstance. Faith begins with the first step. Mm-hmm. When you take action, doing things for many years is one thing. But when you decide to put faith in God, it transforms the whole situation. And that's what we see with Jairus and with this woman with the issue of blood. 12 years she suffered. She tried everything in her own self. All the medications, all the tablets, all the bush medicine. Maybe go to all the priests and all the sorcerers trying to solve this problem. Everything somebody tell us work for them, she tried it. That woman tell her, that girl try that, that work. That one down this it, girl try that. When I had that problem, this is what I use. But the Bible says, she said to herself, I'm going to touch this Messiah. I'm going to touch the rabbi, the healer. And the Bible says, Jesus respond, daughter, look at how he called her. You see how he embraced her? And that's the Lord. That's Jesus. Jesus is he doesn't belittle and ostracize, and he says, daughter, he affirmed her right away. Just that one word coming out of his mouth reaffirmed her. Mm-hmm. Made her know, this is all right. What she was thinking, I've done something wrong. I tell you, he says, daughter, that alone put her mind at peace and at rest. And that's the Lord we saw. You know, when things happen, men may use all kind of derogatory terms to refer to us. Mm-hmm. But Jesus affirms us. He said, daughter. And then he speaks even more to her. He said, your feet. He didn't say take the glory for himself. You understand? He didn't say, you know, my power has done it for you. You understand? He says, daughter, your faith has made you whole. I love Jesus. He puts it back on her. He affirmed, he made her feel, wow, I did the right thing. I made the right decision. That was the right choice. He applauded. He said, good job. You've done it. Hallelujah. Because I'm a God that responds to that kind of faith, that kind of action by people who are in need. Hey, you don't just sit back and say, I'm waiting. There's a time to wait on God, and there's a time to take action. You've got to do something. You've got to move. You've got to change your position. She could have stayed on the fringe, on the edge of the crowd, as the law required. But in this dimension, you got to break the dimension of human reasoning, human rules. When the doctor's report says so and so, you got to break into the next dimension of it. You've got to enter in. Hallelujah. Hey, enter into the presence of God. For what is what declares? In the presence of the Lord, there is what? Her joy was full, you know. Hallelujah. And that is right under what? Pleasures forevermore. You've got to enter in. You've got to come close. You've got to draw nigh. He says, draw nigh to God and he will do what? And he will draw near to you. Why are you standing afar and watching while others are getting blessed, others are getting healed, others are getting delivered, others getting breakthrough. Draw near. Come close. And Jesus says, who touched me? And he looked around the crowd with, hallelujah, in amazement. Who is this faithful individual who's so daring to do this work, to come through the crowd and do that? Who is this person? I want to bless you today, he said. I want to encourage you. Nobody will stone you here today, he says. Your faith has made you whole. And then he spoke some other words of affirmation. He says, go in peace. Who doesn't want peace in this life? When you're sick, you want peace. You want to be restored to peace, to normal. Go in what?
0: Peace.
1: Your suffering
0: is over.
1: Who doesn't want to hear those kinds of words? I love the Lord. Look at how he delivered his blessing. Look at how he delivered his affirmation. Look at how he spoke to her and let her know, you don't need to worry about anything anymore. Your faith has done it for you. Because I'm a God who responds to feet. Mm-hmm. Without feet, it is what?
0: Impossible to please God.
1: And he that cometh to God must believe
0: that he is.
1: And that he's a what?
0: Rewarder of them that diligently seek him.
1: Rewarder. Mm-hmm. God rewards. Mm-hmm. He responds. He affirms. He encourages us to walk in that dimension. Move out from your own perspective, your own view of life. Though the world may say that's the only way it could be, that's a lie. You step out in faith and see what God will do. The boss offer you a promotion, you feel you're unqualified. Who says so? You get some news, you think, well, all is finished, all is over. Whoa. Who says so? God is in control. Almighty God is in control of everything. And he allowed it, he permitted it to see your response in faith, by faith. So suffering for 12 years is not the end of the story. Was not the end of this story. I'm glad that there was another chapter. Hallelujah. And if you give God a chance, there's always going to be another chapter to your life. Hallelujah. A beautiful one. A chapter with a perfect ending. Hallelujah. He wants to do it again. You know, see, I said that song. He said, when Jesus did it, he did it again.
0: When you think he got enough.
1: Yeah.
0: He do it again.
1: When you think he's done enough, he did it again. and he did it 10,000 times better. I can't tell it. She said, I can't tell it enough what he done for me. Could you imagine that woman leaving that place? Could you imagine she leaving that crowd there? She was walking on cloud 100. Hallelujah. She was going home jumping and skipping, filled with joy, her hands in the air. Look at me. I suffer with this evil no more. Glory to God Almighty.
0: Like a plague on her.
1: I could go back and live my normal life. Taking care of my family. My husband doesn't have to scorn me anymore. My children. I could love my nieces and nephews. I can have a normal relationship with my brothers and sisters, and my neighbors are not going to be mocking me no more. Glory to God. He did it. The Messiah has done it. Indeed, isn't he the Son of God? What a testimony. What a report. Hallelujah. Daughter. He called her daughter. He calls you daughter this morning. He calls you friend. He said, I no more call you what? Servants. I call you friend. He said, no more are you just from wherever you're from, of what family. He said, no, you are joint heir with me. You are now in equal partnership with me in this life you are living on earth. And manifested after death in heaven also. What an awesome God. Daughter, your feet has made you well. Could you testify when your faith made you well?
0: Amen.
1: You have testimonies?
0: Of course. You know, even as a child, you know, you're hearing these stories in Sunday school, and I remember once my skin just broke out with I don't know what it was, and I just decided I'm going to pray and fast, because I heard about praying and fasting. And I did, and the thing on my skin just disappeared.
1: Wow.
0: You know, God with faith.
1: Yeah.
0: Childlike faith.
1: Yeah. The Father in heaven look at you and he smile and he say, look at her, my daughter, I'm going to do it for her. Deeply, Jesus' response was deeply affirming. Who doesn't want affirmation in this life? So that's why I understand why Jesus says, why the Bible says, you know, we must bless and not curse. Out of our mouth should never come blessing and cursing. He said, bitter and sweet water can come from the same vessel. What are you going to be, an affirmer or a destroyer? A pull downer? Don't be a Christian who pull down people. Hallelujah. Jesus, what? He affirmed that. He says, daughter. A deeply moving affirmation. The word daughter in the Greek is tugata. This is the only time in the entire New Testament that Jesus called a specific woman daughter. He instantly adopts her. Adoption by faith. Hallelujah. That's a doctrine we teach. He adopts her immediately, shattering her 12 years of suffering. He adopts her into God's family. And how did that happen? By faith. Just as Abraham was by faith.
0: It's all by faith.
1: It's all by faith.
0: And I believe.
1: Amazing.
0: And just to strengthen a bit of what you said about what we speak, you know, Jesus as God, he speaks affirmation to us. But we, when we speak affirmation to each other, we strengthen each other's
1: faith
0: and build each other up and help us, help one another to put our confidence in God.
1: Yeah. And he takes it into a different dimension. What Jesus was doing there, he was saying to her, it's not because you touch, it's not the garment.
0: It's your faith.
1: It's your faith. It was not the garment I was wearing, that I'm wearing, that healed you. It was your faith in Almighty God, the creator of the universe, the one who forgives sins, who cleanses iniquities. Hallelujah. Who by his stripes we were healed. He says he corrects her wrong theology, not the theme of the garment the healing was in,
0: but it was symbolic.
1: That's
0: it,
1: exactly.
0: It was not where the healing is.
1: not the garment. It's your faith. You say your faith. Hallelujah. It wasn't superstition. It wasn't magic in the garment. He said to her, it was her response
0: to the word of God.
1: Faith to God's power. Mm-hmm. Yeah. You got to believe that God could do it. Mm-hmm. Hallelujah for you. As you respond in obedience to what the word says. Mm-hmm. He says, come. All you are weary. And I will give you rest. Your faith has made you whole. You are saved by your faith in God. Because you believe. Faith comes by what?
0: Hearing.
1: And hearing?
0: By the word of God.
1: Exactly. It's not God. It's you have to hear the word and believe. He commanded her. He commanded her. He didn't just he said, go in faith. Go in peace. He commanded it. When God commands something, who could change it? Her peace, that'll be permanent now. No, nobody come and disturb your peace. And after God has done that for you, who will come and try to steal your joy and your peace? Go in shalom. It says, go in shalom. Because my name is what? Jehovah Shalom. Hallelujah. Go in peace. Go in safety. Go in wholeness, completeness. Mm-hmm. The complete assurance that this disease is permanently eliminated. Mm-hmm. Forever.
0: Mental trauma.
1: Yep. Set free from a mental harassing. You know what it means to be the devil spewing filth at your mind constantly in your head. When the peace of God comes, that is vanish. When you have some sickness, whether it's a toothache, an ache, or whatever, your peace is disturbed. Mm-hmm. And that's the thing about one of the things that sin brought into the world is taking away of peace.
0: Mm-hmm. And trauma, constant trauma.
1: Yeah. Mental trauma. Mm-hmm. The enemy comes with spiritual trauma, evils just coming against you. Lies, accusations, condemnation, feeling of guilt. Mm-hmm. You understand?
0: And sometimes, if you listen to his word, you would try to take action towards your own destruction.
1: Exactly. Jesus delivered her, man, from that peace.
0: But she took the right action.
1: Yeah.
0: She went to find.
1: Yeah.
0: She went to him.
1: Yeah.
0: And just all she wanted to do was just touch the hem of his garments.
1: Yeah.
0: Because, you know.
1: Touch him. Touch
0: you
1: feet,
0: know what the social
1: feet.
0: Issue is with yeah. her condition.
1: Feet.
0: And that's another sort of trap. She had to be isolated.
1: And not.
0: So it's the power of God.
1: Your feet. Mm-hmm. All you want to do is exercise your feet. Mm-hmm. All you want to do is was walk in feet. And when you begin to walk in feet, you get boldness.
0: Yeah.
1: Hallelujah. You become bold, fearless. Because faith is the opposite of fear. Is either you're going to walk in fear or you're going to walk in faith. Faith dispels, push away. Faith over fear. Faith destroy fear. Mm-hmm. Because fear cannot please God. The word tells us that. It is faith that pleases God. So, this her faith did a complete work on her mentally, physically, spiritual. Her faith brought her into a new dimension of living. Shalom this morning. I speak Jehovah Shalom over your mind this morning. Whatever may be troubling you. Hallelujah. Don't be disturbed at this quarter and think that sickness is going to come back. When God done it, he done it.
0: Complete. Well.
1: He say, daughter, from you. You are my child. The faith has given you direct access into heaven itself. Your faith has made you whole, complete.
0: Yeah, your faith gives you access to God.
1: Yeah.
0: Because she was able to reach him.
1: And when you're in the presence of God, there is
0: because
1: what?
0: Because of our faith.
1: Fullness of joy.
0: Mm-hmm.
1: Hey, peace, joy, gladness.
0: Mm-hmm.
1: And he says, go in peace and be whole of thy plague. Be delivered of this condition. This thing will never harass you again. It is gone for good. Mm-hmm. Mentally, spiritually, financially, you name it.
0: And sometimes when you go through this thing, you think that is what's going to end your life.
1: Yeah.
0: But with God, healing, complete healing, that's it. That's
1: takes
0: the end of it.
1: Everything.
0: Take care of everything.
1: You could now save money.
0: Mm-hmm.
1: You could now live
0: you
1: a
0: know,
1: different quality
0: work.
1: Of life.
0: Because maybe all the savings is
1: yeah,
0: up.
1: It's gone.
0: Yeah. But now you could actually walk.
1: Go back
0: and start
1: rebuild,
0: afresh.
1: Rebuild a whole economy.
0: Start afresh.
1: I love God. When he does a complete work. A full work. Hallelujah.
0: Praise
1: Lord,
0: God.
1: We thank you this morning.
0: Hallelujah.
1: That thy word is true. I pray that faith would arise in someone's life today. To believe you, O God, for a change in their circumstance. Wherever they may be, whatever they are facing, God, you are able to change it. Change the report today, O God, that they will have a story to tell, a testimony, O God, to testify to this generation and to the generations that will come. It is recorded in the annals of history, and it is recorded, O God, in the records of heaven. That God did it for me. Glory to God. Testify somebody today of what God has done for you. He has made you whole. Go in peace. You are complete in him. Amen.
0: Amen. Amen. We want to say thank you for joining us this morning. And this is a Father's Day weekend, so we want to wish all fathers through the length and breadth of this nation, happy Father's Day. We wish you God's blessing and continued strength. And if you're celebrating your birthday, we want to say happy birthday to you and God bless you. Have a wonderful weekend, everybody.
1: Amen.
0: Join us next week, God's willing.
1: Amen.

Welcome to Pathway to Faith Enrichment, brought to you by the pastor and church family of Sanctuary of Praise, Mary Ann St. George's. The Sanctuary of Praise is a member church of the Pentecostal Assemblies of the West Indies. Our pastor, Reverend Philip Chase, will be sharing a word that is divinely inspired and relevant for our times. We do extend a warm invitation to you as you join us in this telecast for Sanctuary of Praise.

album is a name given to beings called cherubim, and I'm focusing on them for a short while. As were the names given to the second person in the Godhead. Names were given to the second person in the Godhead. Jesus Christ, Emmanuel, Son of Man. Son of God, we are saved, sanctified, sin forgiven, washed, cleansed. His name fulfilled what was enshrined in his name to be, that it became Christ, the anointed one, he who breaks the yokes. Cherubims are called cherubims because they are named cherubims. They live out their names. They live out their names. They live out their names. They live out their names. Cherubim or cherubims. The words are drawing away from God in heaven. There was a dislocation, disjointment, displacement which took place in heaven. Such knowledge you need to know. And the more we know, the more well behaved we become. And that's what knowledge brings us, change. The power for change. And the power to be changed. They could not and cannot be separated from God by virtue of their name.

You cannot be separated from God. Wake up, church. Wake up. You cannot be separated from God. And I say to you once again, you cannot be separated from God. It matters not what is thrown against you. Cannot. My beloved brethren, relax yourself in the Lord. Because the word relaxation is also a biblical word. Loosen and relaxation. You who are saved cannot be separated from God. Say after me, I cannot be separated from God. I don't know where you all get this fear from. When some trials come, you retire, you surrender, you give up, you become depressed, you fall up, you become pitiful. A little trial and you're ready to stop living. You want to go and meet Jesus, my Savior and my Lord, and you're only 25 years old. Shame on you. Really wanting to go to meet Jesus because the trials of life. You become afraid when you hear certain testimonies. Shall it happen to me also? And what shall become of me? I know who I believe. Allows me an opportunity to prove who God says he is, whom I have been preaching for all these years. Shall I have my own testimony? Yes. You worry too much what you need not worry over. You live in heavenly places in Christ, and for God's sake, live there freely. And dismiss from your mind what is thrown against you, what comes up against you. God is greater than those things. Live! You cannot be separated from God. Romans 8:39. No height, no depth, any other angel, falling angel, no creatures, none, shall be able to separate us from the love of God, which is in Christ Jesus. Jesus loves you, and God loves you, and Jesus died for you, and he will protect you. Strange doctrines being preached today, Pastor Chase, but they are relevant and very timely. You would need those super spiritual beings, because what is coming up as the age closes in on us, it shall become more worse. God talks about the perplexity of nations. That is stress of nations. As for the Christians, there shall be trials. Because the intent of Hades is, if it is possible, to break your feet. To break your feet. When bad things happen to good persons, why should I continue to believe in God? Yeah? Why should I continue to believe in God?
So he wants you to come to that place now. As a Job experience, where a leap of faith is required, he's brought to the brink of the precipice and he has a decision to make. And he made the right one.

Mercy seat, mercy, Lord, mercy, Lord. I will have mercy and not sacrifice. I shall have mercy upon whom I shall have mercy, says God. We are too quick to say, kill them. Let them die. And God says, let them live. I will have mercy upon whom I will have mercy. The faces were always towards the mercy seat. Are they helping God? They're helping us. Walking with God. Walking for God. Walking for us. Walking for us. Walking for us. Take your feet to the next dimension. Your face is constantly looking at the mercy seat. Mercy seat. Oh God, mercy. Mercy, Lord, mercy. Exodus 25:19. And their faces shall look one to another toward the mercy seat. Shall the faces of the cherubims be. We need God, and God gives to us these cherubims on a daily basis to walk with us for God, to walk with God for us. They were always conscious that oneness with Christ was achieved. We forget sometimes who we are. That we forget who we are, that we are born again and that we are different. We are not like everybody in the world. We are different. We forget to pray. Forget to pray. Well, how could you forget to pray? Well, I don't have the answer. I don't have the answer. We forget to tithe. I don't have the answer neither. We forget the witness. I still don't have the answer. We forget. We have lost consciousness. We forgot what we were doing, and we left off and went and do other stuff. Why leaving the unfinished task still unfinished? When you remember, oh boy, I forgot that. And you turn to finish the unfinished task, leaving the unfinished task secondary, still unfinished. Forget. And this way God comes to the picture. He assigns beings who will not forget, cannot forget, because they are grasped, because they are seized, because they are taken. They will not forget, cannot forget. It is in the nature. They are always conscious that oneness with Christ was achieved. Each time they look over the mercy seat in heaven, they are seeing on earth what was done. Oneness. Oneness. You and Jesus are one. You and Jesus are one. You and Jesus are one. I am not sure if you grasp that as yet. You and Jesus are one. You and Jesus are one. One in spirit. One in spirit. They are conscious. It was achieved. It was achieved. And now they are protecting the achievement of salvation and redemption. They administrate the services of God

0: or not. They administrate the services of God on earth. The kingdom which in heaven is sent into the earth. The government in heaven dispatches governance and governors and government into the earth. What is done up there is done down here. What is done up there is done down here. They are the administrators. They administrate the affairs of God on the earth. And in heaven. As I close, cherubims are trusted beings ministering to God and the heirs of salvation. They are trusted beings ministering to God and the heirs of salvation. The heirs of salvation are all the saints globally on earth and in heaven. Heaven is busy with divine business, kingdom transactions. There's a divine bureaucracy in heaven. There are divine bureaucracy in heaven. Angels are doing the work administratively, functioning. So heaven would lack nothing of substance, of divinity, of divine spirit, of quality, of life. Heaven is full of life. You have friends in high places in Christ Jesus. Bless your people by this word and anoint them now in Jesus' name. And I thank you. Amen. Amen. Amen.
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1: Across the nation is indisputable evidence of how much God loves you. It is written, "For God so loved the world that he gave his only begotten Son, that whosoever believeth in him should not perish, but have everlasting life." God loves you. You are always on God's mind. Eternal life is still the desire of all human beings. If you desire this gift of salvation, you can now join me in prayer, making this confession of faith in God as your own personal confession of faith unto salvation. Will you now join me as we pray before God? Would you? Lord of heaven, I come to you today recognizing you as my Lord and Savior, and I thank you for your love and having died for me. I ask you now to forgive me of my sins, cleanse me from all unrighteousness, come into my heart and save me now in Jesus' name. Amen. God bless you. You are saved. You are born again. You're on your way to heaven. Have a great day. God bless you.
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0: This is John Jenkins for Teaching Missions International. Welcome to our encore broadcast of Dave's Devotion for today. In today's devotion, Are You Ready to Respond? Dave encourages us to be ready, waiting, and expectant for God to move in our lives. And now, Dave's Devotion. Have you ever had an experience that changed your life in an instant? One moment can change everything, sometimes in a good way and sometimes in a bad way. One summer years ago, I was tucking in some sheets on a bed at the beach when my back suddenly went out and I was in tremendous pain. One minute I was laughing happily, anticipating a fun week at the beach. The next, flat on my back in desperate pain. I was out of work for more than a month, and another month to be completely without pain. On the other hand, I was driving down the road back in 1982 when I received a call from my wife, Pam. She was joyous, telling me that there was a baby boy born that day in Kansas, and that we could adopt him in 3 days. Everything changed. Today, let's listen to a passage that tells about a sudden change that took place around 9 a.m. over 2,000 years ago. When the day of Pentecost had come, they were all together in one place, and suddenly there came from heaven a noise like a violent rushing wind, and it filled the whole house where they were sitting. And there appeared to them tongues as of fire distributing themselves, and they rested on each one of them. And they were all filled with the Holy Spirit. Acts 2:1-4. Christians around the world celebrate Pentecost as the birthday of the church, the day the Holy Spirit was poured out as Jesus promised. Peter gave his sermon, and 3,000 people were converted, all in one day. Quite a day, right? The word Pentecost means 50 days, and it was an annual celebration that took place 50 days after the date that marked the giving of the law on Sinai. For that reason, many different people groups were present in Jerusalem. While Pentecost was a celebration, it wasn't on the calendar for these disciples as having any real spiritual significance. They hadn't gathered to attend this traditional celebration. They were in a room waiting and praying. Then Luke records, "Suddenly there came from heaven a noise like a violent rushing wind, and it filled the whole house where they were sitting." Suddenly everything changed for these disciples. While Pentecost wasn't significant on their calendar, on God's calendar, it was a world-changing moment. How about you? Maybe you've already had one of these suddenly moments in your own life. But will you be ready if God wants to move suddenly in your life again? Are you looking to God expectantly, ready to respond? Are you watching and waiting today? Thanks for listening, everyone. To learn more about Dave's devotions, get a transcript or replay a broadcast, visit teachmi.com/Dave. 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
2: Thinking of a stepmom who we recently had a conversation, and she said to me, Ron, I keep becoming the wicked stepmother. It's not who I normally am, but I'm so frustrated with some of the circumstances that take place with my husband's ex-wife and how we have to deal with her and the frustrations that creates for us that I find myself getting quick-tempered. 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
3: But she's not traditionally that
2: right,
3: way.
2: Right.
3: That's interesting.
2: So the context is bringing that out in her, whereas she's not normally that way.
4: Insights from Ron Deal, who often counsels and teaches remarried couples about how to manage step-family life better. Ron was with us last time, and we're going to return to this important topic today on Focus on the Family. And your host is Focus President and author Jim Daly, and I'm John Fuller.
1: John, last time we heard from Ron about the unique challenges that married couples experience in a blended family context. And we may get some complaints for covering this, I get that. But Focus on the Family has always supported the sacred commitment of marriage. And we're well aware of the hardships single parents can face and how divorce will disrupt families. But God is in the business of redemption and restoration. There's plenty of biblical stories that demonstrate that. And even in a broken family situation, He can bring healing and new hope for a new future. So we want to come alongside these blended family couples and help them build a better, stronger relationship in Christ and help them fight the risk of another divorce. And the fact is, a lot of what Ron shared last time and will share today is applicable to all of us. We in the Christian community need to do better in our marriages, living out the fruit of the Spirit with our spouse, which includes love, joy, peace, patience, and much more. So I encourage everyone to lean into this conversation today because it's really good stuff. And if you missed the conversation last time, get the download or request the CD. You will not regret it.
4: And when you get in touch, ask about Ron's book that has been really the basis for our conversation. It's called The Smart Step Family Marriage, Keys to Success in the Blended Family. And you can call us for your copy, 800, the letter A in the word family, or stop by the episode notes to learn more. And here now is where Jim resumed our conversation with Ron Deal on Focus on the Family.
1: Ron, for those that are picking up today that didn't hear last time, we talked a lot about fear and getting a handle on fear, the idea of pursuing humility as a great way of conflict resolution and dealing with those unique pressures that are in the step family. Let's talk about expectations to kick it off today. I would think that, again, for whatever reason, the first marriage or the previous marriage has ended, and a wife or husband is going into this marriage with expectations. Probably some negative expectations, too. In fact, you refer to that as Ghostbuster.
2: Mm-hmm.
1: Talk about the Ghostbuster analogy.
2: Well, we all have a little residue on our hearts after we go through a terrible loss. By death or by divorce, it leaves something with you. It makes you blink. What I mean by that is trust is just a little bit more difficult. And so the residue creates this, the ghost of marriage past, as we like to say, that just leads people to wonder if they can fully trust their partner.
1: What does that ghost say to you?
2: Well, for different people, it says different things. For example, for the person whose spouse just turned and walked out, had an affair, the marriage is over, bam, you didn't see it coming, and there it is. The ghost says, boy, life can turn on a dime. Don't lean in too far.
1: Well, I think for women, it's worse. They'll hear, I'm not good enough.
2: And there you go. So the ghost for them is a shot to her self-esteem and who she is and how valuable she is. And so she's left wondering if, in her second marriage, she's wondering, am I as valuable to him as I would like to be? Because that's where my security is going to come. So all of which just leads to that guardedness that we've been talking about. And I'm, my message to couples and stepfamilies is you cannot let that guardedness control you. because you will lean away from your spouse rather than leaning in. You will share some of who you are, but you won't share all of who you are. You will make assumptions when they say things. You will assume the worst in their words, what they really mean, right? That's what you're thinking. Oh, what he's really saying is, I'm not valuable. When he may just be pointing out something that irritates him. But an irritation is not, I reject you, right? Mm. And that's the difference. You take a little thing, you take benign comments and turn them into malignant comments. And that erodes the relationship.
1: Well, and what strikes me, Ron, it seems that the fruit of the Spirit is an uphill achievement. Mm-hmm. And the fruit of the other fruit mm-hmm. is really a downhill. And let me ask you this question. Why is it so easy for us as human beings to fall downhill into that ugly fruit of division and disunity and lack of love, lack of humility, all the things that are listed there in Galatians? It's so hard to reach. It's like the fruit of the Spirit is in the top part of the tree, and it's hard for us to get to as human beings. Why is that?
2: I got a couple thoughts. I think one of them is because we're fallen, okay? But along with that is, I can do it. I think we spend far too much time in marriage ministry and education and parent training and whatnot with building families, talking about all you can do to grow who you are. That's an important thing. I need to have an attitude about Ron that says, I need to grow and I need to learn. But that needs to be rooted in my dependence on God and the Holy Spirit working in my life. If I'm not rooted there, I'm never going to find the strength to overcome my frailties and my faults. And there's going to be some things that just plague my marriage with Nan for our entire life. Hmm. But if I don't have humility, I'm not hearing. How many times did Jesus say to people, you have eyes to see, but don't see. You have ears to hear, but you don't hear. Just because you're around Jesus doesn't mean you actually see Jesus. And all of us who are living and breathing parents, husbands and wives, we've got to really open ourselves to what Jesus is saying to us about me. Then I can grow. Then I can change. Then I am empowered by the Holy Spirit to be more.
1: Well, I mean, that is excellent. And that's where it all starts, is that relationship with Jesus Christ. Let me talk about, again, those expectations, though, especially with kids, because that can be all over the map. Mm-hmm. What the kids are expecting out of a step-parent, what the step-parent's expecting out of the children, mm-hmm. and his or her new spouse. Talk about that kind of wild environment where expectations are all over the place.
2: Yeah, you know, it was interesting. When we went into this study, I really thought that most of the couples had never really anticipated that the stepfamily dynamics might bring stress to their marriage. I was proven wrong. I love that when I'm proven wrong. Actually, I hate that when I'm proven wrong.
1: Okay, that sounds more honest.
4: Yeah, but what can you do?
2: Yeah, that's right. There's the humility. I got to own it. 88% of couples going into a marriage with kids anticipate there's going to be some stresses and strains. Well, they're right. There are. But here's what we learned. Just because they anticipate the stress doesn't mean they know what to do about it. Huh. A full 50% of the couples in our study, in another study, 75% of the couples never had a conversation about how to parent. So here you are asking about the expectations of parenting, but couples hadn't really thought through it enough to even have a conversation around it before they got married. What that says is their expectation is that because you and I love each other, parenting thing's just going to work out just fine. We'll figure that out as we go. And my message to people is, whoa, whoa, whoa, you got to understand, this should be so big that it determines whether or not you get married. If you can't see eye to eye on the parenting things, raising the kids, then you really need to rethink the timing of a marriage or a decision to even get married. It's really important.
1: What I'm hearing you say is the intentionality for a step couple is critical. You're more mature.
2: Yes.
1: You know the pitfalls. You've perhaps come out of a bad situation. You've got to redouble your efforts to understand what those expectations should be.
2: We're talking about conflict in couples and step families. I'm thinking about a woman who just wrote to us on Facebook, and what she said is, you know, I've held my kids to the standard of A's and B's in school. I married a man who his standard is whatever, right? And his ex-wife kind of has a whatever standard for their kids. And so, you know, his daughter brought home C's this semester, or for two semesters in a row, and I'm sitting here trying to figure out, how do I keep holding my kids to the standard of A's and B's? All right, we can talk about standards in education. That's one thing. But obviously they're not together in their home. It's a home divided. This is not only a parenting issue, it is now a marital issue. And for couples and stepfamilies, this just stirs up the fear.
1: Hey, Ron, in your book, The Smart Stepfamily Marriage, you talk about that closeness and flexibility, the need for that in a step couple. You encourage them to take a relaxed view about change. That caught my attention because that's hard for people to do because temperaments come into play.
2: Yeah.
1: To me, that's a temperament statement. If you're a type A person, driven, you're organized, you have a task list, you're working out every day. I mean, all that kind of thing that usually comes with a task-oriented person. To tell them that they need to relax toward their view about change is like pushing water uphill.
2: You're right.
1: How does a person who's got that temperament hear that advice so that they can be more successful in a step couple relationship?
2: So the principle is flexibility. Flexibility helps you find alternative solutions to step family dilemmas that you may not have just seen on the surface. And without flexibility, sometimes you won't find those solutions. But the person, as you described, who just tends to be a go-getter, let's take the hill and charge, is not very flexible sometimes, right? They're pretty rigid in their thinking about how things should be done. I think we're back to, here's how we apply humility. And I coach couples to say this. Okay, what I know about me. I imagine this guy, we're talking about a guy, and he's standing before his wife, and he says this out loud to her. What I know about me is that I'm that type A guy, and I'm ready to take the hill by charge. But what I know is that if I don't slow down, we'll get ahead of ourselves, and then you and I will end up in different places, and we'll have more conflict. So I need to just pause, because the truth is, we can probably take a deep breath and be okay. Now, what he's just done out loud is think through and talk himself into a different attitude. What he's also doing in the meantime is showing his wife that he's managing who he is in that moment, which means she doesn't have to manage who he is, right? Because we often find that couples get into that little bind, right, where she's trying to make him different. But when he takes responsibility, well, right back to Jesus, you know, you own the log in your eye, right? That comes first. Well, then it softens the interaction between them. Then they're more likely to find a new solution.
1: Now, I'm picking on the type A person. Let's go the other direction. And it's, you know, the step couple and the wife feels like her husband's not stepping up. He's so relaxed about change that he's not participating in it. You know, he's just out of the picture. How does that spouse address that issue that you're not engaged?
2: Great question. Let's assume there's a history here that in the past, when she was frustrated with him not taking action, that she would come and criticize him, or, you know, coach him would be the word she would use. He would use the word control me, right? They see it differently. And so let's just apply the very same principle to her. Imagine her coming to her husband and starting the conversation with this. Honey, what I know about me is that sometimes I get critical of you and I make you feel like you're inadequate. And I want you to know I'm not doing that right now. As a matter of fact, I'm trying to manage that part of me and I'm trying to speak with respect. And I do have a need for you and I to figure out how we can take action on something. And I'd like for us to talk about that, but please know, I am not telling you you're bad or it's all your fault. Now just imagine
1: that's
2: her.
1: Much more motivated.
2: Oh my goodness, right? Yeah. And now he is going, oh look, she's just dealing with the log in her eye.
1: Yeah.
2: I don't have to deal with that log in her eye. I can now just deal with me. And what I need to do is I need to just kind of say, okay, I got to step up and I'm going to try to challenge myself a little bit. It calms the interaction. It slows the interaction. It invites, see, 1 Peter 5:5 says, put on humility towards one another because God opposes the proud but gives grace to the humble. There's a principle here even for marriages. When I come with you with harshness, you will oppose me just like God opposes pride. But if I come with humility and softness, you will have grace for me. And now we have two people outdoing each other with grace. That always leads to a better outcome.
4: I'll have to say I agree with Ron Deals so much, and he's offering us some really wonderful spiritual truths that all of us can apply in our

0: in your marriage or your family. It'd be a privilege to set up an initial consultation with one of them. When you contact us, just let us know and we'll have one of those great counselors give you a call back. And if the relationship with your spouse is in serious jeopardy, if you're without hope, then we have an intensive counseling session available to you. You'll meet several days in a row with some couples who are also struggling, maybe even on the brink of divorce. Our Hope Restored Marriage Intensives offer a lifeline to couples. And the good news is that 80%, 4 out of 5 couples that we've surveyed after attending Hope Restored are doing better 2 years later. They're still together and they're flourishing. Let us tell you more about Hope Restored or Christian Counseling Services or that great book, The Smart Step Family Marriage. Our number, 800, the letter A in the word family, or stop by the episode notes to learn more. And let's return to the conversation with Ron Deal, in which I asked this question. And Ron, I'd like to go back to the illustration you had, because I'm still thinking about this. We experience a little bit of managing expectations about grades in our home, so I can imagine the difficulties when you've got two sets of kids and parents with differing perspectives. So go back to that illustration and talk about the wife's expectation for higher standards. The husband's kids have it easier. How do I deal with all that? Weave in this idea of flexibility that we mentioned a moment ago and some conflict management as well. What can she do in that situation?
1: You really want me to solve that dilemma in 2 minutes or less, don't
0: you? I think it'll be helpful.
2: That is so specific. You must have a friend that's going through this.
1: No, it's a great question. And really, life is full of those really hard dilemmas sometimes. And so let me talk around it. Because I've looked all throughout the Bible and I haven't found the answer for what grade should be, all right, in terms of expectations from parents. So parents have to do what parents have to do. We have to make a decision with the best wisdom we have available to us with what we know, and we have to try to move forward with that in our home. What I would encourage this couple to move toward is unity. Now, does that mean exactly the same? Does that mean they both buy into exactly the same philosophy? Not necessarily. It just means that they come up with a standard that they can both live with.
0: Yeah, but flexibility here means, perhaps to her, I have to give up.
1: That's right. And it could mean to him he has to give up the expectation.
2: Or give a little.
1: I mean, my guess is cooperation on both sides will really be helpful for both of them to understand, hey, this is where I come from and this is why it matters to me that you get all A's and B's. This is why it matters to me that we not worry about a C. If they both need to know what's going on inside them around that and talk it out and share with that. I also think there's a matter of what's good parenting? What's good education? You guys have Cynthia Tobias on here a lot talking about that sort of thing. And, you know, go to other standards like those people and understand what a good philosophy is in general for helping kids. Mm-hmm. That becomes a backdrop that informs you in your conversation with one another. At the end of the day, you have to find a way to be more together than apart. You simply cannot lead the home as a couple from two different places. And so sometimes it means calling grandma. Sometimes it means pulling in your small group for, you know, input. Sometimes you got to go to a pastor or a counselor and really hash this out. I tell couples it may take 2 minutes to make a decision like this. Sometimes it takes 2 months of really deep conversation and pulling in all your assets. But at the end of the day, you got to come out with a similar standard.
2: Hey, Ron, last time we really concentrated on the marriage relationship. John's introduced the children. Let's talk about the need for guarding the marriage. Mm-hmm. And this is applicable to first-time married couples as well.
1: It is.
2: And I see it even for Gene and myself. We've got to be mindful that the kids move on, but you're with your spouse hopefully for the rest of your life.
1: That's right.
2: And where do we make a mistake in maybe over-pursuing, overindulging, overdoing the parent-child relationship in a step-family context? And how does a spouse help the other spouse see that it's a little over the top and we're damaging our relationship? And what are some of those circumstances that lead to that?
1: Yeah, couples in step-families have to guard their marriage just like couples in first marriages. They just have more stressors. Honestly, they do. They have more internal and external stressors. The kids, the ex-spouses, the ex-mother-in-law who wants to see the kids at Thanksgiving and Christmas and

0: you know, every other Friday, and how do we work that into our calendar, and what's your expectation of that versus mine? There are just so many things that can kind of pull and drain on the couple's relationship. So guarding their marriage and finding that leisure time, for example, to just take a walk around the block and hold hands and just decompress the day and just be together and just kind of just be calm, try to find that little place of respite with one another. Those things really matter, even if it's a 5-minute walk, because it says, all right, we're here, we're together, and we're going to continue to ride this out.
1: You use the term committed love in the book. It sounds great.
0: Mm-hmm.
1: We all want that, especially from our spouse.
0: Yep.
1: Talk about what you meant by committed love.
0: Well, it's that covenant attitude that says we're in this thing for life. For couples and step families, that means declaring to everyone around you, we're in this thing for life. I mean, in the beginning, now this is really important for couples and step families to hear me say this, all right? In the beginning, your children are not nearly as invested in the success of your marriage as you are. Now, that's very different than in a first marriage. In a first marriage, biological, traditional family, everybody's invested in the success of mom and dad's marriage. If they're not happy, we're not happy. If they're separated, we want them back together again. Everybody's invested equally. But in a step family, on day one, the couple's invested in their marriage, but the kids, well, maybe, you know, take it or leave it. Be okay if you didn't stay together. That's different. That's very different. So you as the couple have to be committed to that long-term relationship, even if other people around you are not committed.
1: Including your kids.
0: Including your kids. And that can feel strange sometimes. You feel like maybe you're betraying your kids. Sometimes parents report feeling, I feel like, man, it's like I'm doing something that is put them in a hard place in their life. Well, yes, there are adjustments. And yes, sometimes they're not necessarily excited about your marriage. But here's the good news. With the honeymoon that we talked about in a previous broadcast comes at the end of the journey, later in, as the crock pot is bringing you all together, then it is something the kids celebrate. They do celebrate your committed love. You just have to be the ones to take the lead on that.
1: Ron, as we end the second day of this discussion, this has been really good. And I think there's been so many good things for all of us in a marriage relationship, whether it's your first marriage or, a marriage that came after certain circumstances. You have described for me so many things. The one that I'm really caught on is communication. The way that you have today role played that, and for the spouse, either the husband or the wife, to communicate with the partner to say, here's what I'm feeling. I'm not wanting to come at you, but you got to help me here. Here's where I'm at. Coming in that spirit of humility. It's so wonderful. The question that I've got on that, though, is if you look at communication in marriage as a 4 or 5-step process, why in the world are we so inept at the first step? It's like we go down line, we want it resolved. Of course we want it resolved. We want to do the right thing. But for us to simply say, here's how I'm feeling. Mm-hmm. This has wounded me. I need to better understand your heart. I don't want to strike back verbally. I don't want to respond to that. How come it's so hard for us to do that first step that you've role played for us?
0: Well, I think it takes a lot of emotional intelligence, honestly. Humility is a heart issue. I've told marriage educators for the last 5 years, I said, I've wondered for years why I could teach communication skills to some couples and they would use it, and other couples would use it in rehearsal and practice and walk out of the counseling room and never use it ever again in real life.
1: Right, go right back to the fight.
0: What was the difference? And the difference is the heart. The difference is I am willing to deal with me before God and now before you. Without that attitude, I will just blame you. I will just defend myself. I will just get harsh and critical. I will just lash out and do all the things I know I'm not supposed to do. It's human nature. It's in us. It's Adam and Eve in the garden, for crying out loud. That's where it all started. Blame her. Blame him. Blame God for the woman you gave me. It's who we are unless we're willing to slow down, take a deep breath, say a prayer. I mean, I think that's where it's, Lord, help me see me. Yeah. Now I can deal with me first. Then that affords me, I think, some influence. And now I can deal with you and we can deal with each other. But we do so with a spirit of grace.
1: Well, that is so well said, and that's a good place to end this two-part series. I appreciate so much your effort and your co-author on the Smart Step Family Marriage. There is a lot of good meat in here. The survey, which I think would be interesting for all married couples to take. And Ron, it's just been great having you. Thanks for being here.
0: Thank you.
1: John, I so appreciate the great insights and sensitivity that Ron Deal brings every time we cover remarriage or blended family topics. He has committed his life to helping couples love one another well in those circumstances. And as we've already mentioned, Ron's got a lot of great wisdom and encouragement for every couple, whether you're in a step family or not. And that's why I recommend our listeners get a copy of Ron's book. This is a wonderful resource. In fact, I'd like to put a copy of the Smart Step Family Marriage into your hands when you send a gift of any amount to Focus on the Family today. That's how much we believe in Ron's content. Get a copy for yourself or for another couple you know that might need it. Maybe your church.
0: Yeah, contact us today. Our number is 800, the letter A and the word family, 800-232-6459. Or you can donate and get the book by clicking the link in the episode notes.
1: And John, we know whenever we address the topic of marriage, there are people listening right now who are facing a crisis with their spouse. We get that. Maybe you're in that situation right now and you don't have much hope for the future. If that's the case, I want to urge you to contact us about Hope Restored, which is a counseling retreat for hurting couples, some of whom are on the brink of divorce, maybe even sign the papers. That's not uncommon. But through the intensive counseling we offer over several days, you can learn how to love each other again and put God at the center of your marriage. It happens over and over again at Hope Restored. Did you know we have a 99% satisfaction rating from the couples who go through Hope Restored? That's a great affirmation about the service they provide. Even better, over 80% of those couples 2 years later are still married and doing better. So contact us today to learn more or ask to speak with one of our Christian counselors. We're here to help you and your spouse to not only survive, but to thrive in your marriage.
0: And again, our number is 800-A-FAMILY, where you can find just a wealth of resources for husbands and wives. We'll have all the details in the episode notes. And coming up next time, you're going to hear from Becky Kapitsky, who offers encouragement to parents.
2: If we've had a mom fail or a dad fail, we have got to remind our children that they are loved. Yeah. Because the last thing I want is for my kids to think that God's love for them is dependent on their performance.
0: On behalf of Jim Daly and the entire team, thanks for joining us today for Focus on the Family. I'm John Fuller, inviting you back as we once more help you and your family thrive in Christ.
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0: This is The Reality. Hello there. Welcome to The Reality, a half-hour talk show right here on your radio station, sharing the good news of Jesus Christ, talking to people whose lives have been touched and changed by the sure reality of knowing Jesus. If you've got a story to tell of the sure reality of Christ in your life, then do drop me an email, dudley@surereality.net. I'd love to hear from you. Now, regional leader for the British Elam Pentecostal Churches, Paul Hudson is a former international missions director at Elam Missions in the UK and has travelled extensively doing missionary work. Paul is a dynamic Bible teacher who grew up in a God-fearing home. But as he grew, he discovered that he needed to discover the Saviour for himself.
1: I've been privileged to be in a family which has been introducing me to a daily walk with God. Within all of that, discover continually throughout my life, discover the Lord Jesus for myself. And so there is a partnership of the Spirit of God with the Bible, brings us into a continual discovery of who Jesus is.
0: The Lord God Almighty is a great God. He created the universe and he sustains life here on earth. He is mighty in power and is awesome in nature. Yet, he is invisible, and unless he so chooses to reveal himself thus, he cannot be touched or audibly perceived. Therefore, we need to exercise faith to discover him. Let's join Pastor Paul Hudson today to find out more. Well, it's really my pleasure today to have in the studio with me, I don't often have a lot of folk in the studio, Paul. Most folk that I interview are on Skype, but it's so good to have you with me in my studio. Paul Hudson. Paul, you're the regional leader for an organization or a network of churches, denominational churches in the United Kingdom called the Elam Pentecostal Churches. And we'll talk about that in just a minute. You've been involved in missions and you're an evangelist, among other things, an incredible Bible teacher. But as always, I'd like to begin by simply asking, how did you find Jesus as your Lord and Savior?
1: I was in the Salvation Army. I was 8 years of age. I'd been brought up in a Christian home. And my parents took me to watch a film that scared the living daylights out of me. It was at a time when films were coming out about the return of Jesus Christ.
0: Oh, okay.
1: And I watched this film and I thought, I do not want to be left behind. So I was scared into the kingdom.
0: Oh, wow.
1: And no matter how you get into the kingdom, it's great when you are there.
0: Yes, absolutely. So it's all about the second coming of Jesus.
1: Yeah, and, that was my introduction to the love of God.
0: Yeah, fantastic. So before this point in your childhood, did you ever grow up with the Bible in the background?
1: So yeah, I mean, my whole life, I've been privileged to be in a family which has been Christian, which has been Bible teaching, which has been introducing me to a daily walk with God the whole of my life. I've had that privilege, and I've had to, within all of that, discover continually throughout my life the Savior Jesus, and make a determined effort to not rely on the context of my upbringing, my family, but for me to personally, individually find the Lord Jesus for myself.
0: It's interesting that you say discover the Lord Jesus. Now, the scripture's plain. We serve an invisible God. He's not a literal human person that you can look up to and say, hello, shake a hand. How do you discover Christ?
1: There is two primary ways to know Jesus. The first way is by the Word of God, through the Bible. Mm-hmm. But within the Bible, I've just been recently reading from an old man, John, in one of his letters. And he's talking about how do we know Jesus. and we know Jesus because of the Holy Spirit who comes and lives in us, and we live in him. And so there is a partnership of the Spirit of God with the Bible, and the Bible and the Holy Spirit, that in combination and in partnership brings us into a discovery, continual discovery of who Jesus is. But of course, he also says, we know that we know Jesus, and you can tell people who are Christians, you can tell if they know Jesus by their love for people.
0: Oh, yeah. Wasn't it an old song? They shall know we are Christians by our love.
1: Yeah, absolutely.
0: I won't sing it.
1: Absolutely, it's right. And so I think there are pointers that would indicate your continual life journey of discovering Jesus.
0: Mm-hmm. You know, because I'm just thinking, for instance, there may be somebody listening up today, they've just happened upon this radio station and they think, oh, what's this guy on about? You know, there's no such thing as a God. There's no God. He's, you know, you say he's invisible. Well, then, you know, how can I find this God? You rightly said, the Bible. So that's a tangible thing we can put in our hands and read. But surely there's another element that comes into play here, Paul, and referring back to your own salvation and mine, element of faith. You know, and I'm thinking perhaps an atheist listening up saying today, there's no such thing as faith, you know. It's science, it's mathematics, it's logic. That's what matters. How do you reconcile faith in the whole process?
1: Yeah, well, there is definitely the need for faith to make a decision to choose to believe, and that does involve a step of faith that you are beginning to entrust your life into Jesus. You don't need a huge amount of faith. A Christian is someone who has experienced and encountered Jesus Christ. Since the day of the church being brought into place, there has been a continual battle that people don't mind the church, but they don't want Jesus. And there's been a continual trying to dethrone Jesus throughout the, and it's still happening today. But you're not going to be a Christian by going to church, but you are going to be a Christian by having an experience with Jesus. That's why Jesus' best friend said, John said, we have looked, we have heard, we have touched Jesus. That what we have experienced, we now proclaim to you. Now, how are you going to experience what we have physically experienced? You will experience that by faith, by the Holy Spirit in you.
0: Isn't there is a Bible verse that says, without faith, it's impossible to please God, because anyone who comes to him must believe that he exists and that he rewards those that earnestly, diligently seek him. So faith is a step, if, you know, correct me if I'm wrong, faith is a step which we take unwittingly, unknowingly, without logic. And sometimes faith can be logical, but we won't get into that. But it's simply a step where I say, okay, if what you're saying is true, then I'm going to simply believe it. But once you believe it, the reward occurs. Because that's when God steps in and you have that sense in your heart. So faith is is integral in the process of salvation. Does everybody have faith?
1: Well, if you even as a child, you can have faith. You can decide today, do I have faith to simply talk to someone that maybe I can't see, but I could just simply say, God, if you are there, reveal yourself to me. Now, does that take a lot of faith? Probably just a small amount of faith to open your mouth and to say a prayer like that. I've found that whether children or people of all ages, all cultures, can discover faith, a deposit of faith, a small amount of faith to simply say, God, I need you. Mm-hmm. Come to me. Mm-hmm. He does the rest. Mm. He does the rest.
0: But we all need faith. Mm. Take a deep breath. I breathed in oxygen. I can't see it. I can't smell it. I can't taste it. I can't touch it. Mm. But I have faith. It's in the air that I'm breathing. Every breath is a measure of faith.
1: Well, Dudley, I mean, I've just traveled. I mean, although I live very close to you, I've been away today. And I got into my car and I just trusted that the car would work.
0: Yes.
1: I didn't check under the bonnet. I didn't go to the garage and say, look, can you just confirm that everything's going to be okay today? You
0: know, I believe it's going to work.
1: That's it. I just got in there.
0: Yeah.
1: I got in there. So
0: you gave your life to Jesus at an early age. At an early age. Did you, like so many of us, have a little wobble through your teens and early adulthood?
1: I have wobbled all my life, and I'm a work in progress.
0: I know you're going to say you're a working wobble there.
1: Yeah, but I never wobbled away.
0: Okay.
1: So I have needed a saviour every day of my life.
0: Fantastic.
1: And he's kept me. He's protected me. I'm a living testimony of it is possible to put your life in the hands of God. And although you are never going to be perfect, and he's going to continually to save you and cleanse you all your life, but it's possible to stay.
0: Yeah. Just quickly before we move on, Paul, what happens if, as you've rightly explained, you give your life to Jesus and there's that little wobble and you end up doing some bad stuff, sinning or perhaps, you know, not deliberately or intentionally, but you do something as, you know, bad.
1: Yeah, the whole subject of sin is really interesting because the only people who really believe in sin is the Christians, and the difference between the Christians and those who are not Christians is that the Christians know that we are sinners, and so every Christian is going to sin. But we tend to try and put some levels on it, so that's a bigger sin, that's a worse sin, that's a terrible sin.
0: Yes.
1: Or you've not come to church now for, you know, 6 months. That's a really bad sin. You know. But you know, you know as well as I do. You know, you can go to church all your life and hide a lot of things.
0: Yeah.
1: The fact is, every Christian will sin. But there is a means to deal with that. And that is that if we come before him, we confess. And sometimes that is with a friend for accountability. But if we confess to him, to Jesus, then he is just and faithful and true, and he will purify us from all unrighteousness, from our sins. Mm. Because the blood of Jesus is still powerful today as it was 2,000 years ago. Mm. So for me, you know, people talk about those who have walked away from God and things. That could well be in the church, in the pew. The fact is, we pray for those people who clearly are not within the church anymore or clearly not following Jesus, but we don't do it from a sense of judgment in any way, because we realize that every one of us, every single day of our life, need a savior. And the battle is with us all, and what we can do for those who have wobbled away is simply pray for them. That in the course of time, they will again experience the love of God.
0: Amen. The grace of God. The Bible says, you alluded to it, if we confess our sins, he is faithful and just. Justice was done at Calvary.
1: Those are legal words.
0: Mm.
1: That's not about mercy and grace, and we love all those things. Sometimes I think, is grace going to run out on me? You know, how many more days are you going to be merciful to me, Lord? But actually, faithful and just are legal words.
0: Yes.
1: They're contractual words.
0: Wow.
1: And so God is held by his own covenant.
0: Yes. Praise God. Fantastic. Well, Paul, it's wonderful talking to you a little bit about theology just there.
1: Yeah.
0: And how you came to know Jesus. We're going to take a little break and be back.
1: Amen. Great. Thank you.
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0: You're listening to The Reality, a half-hour talk show talking about the reality of knowing Christ Jesus as Lord and Savior. I'm Dudley Anderson, so good to be with you. If you've heard anything thus far on our chat today that has just raised a question or two in your heart, I'd love to hear from you. 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Today on The Reality, we're talking to Pastor Paul Hudson, regional leader for the British Elam Pentecostal Churches. Paul has shared how he gave his life to Jesus at the age of 8. He says he watched a film about the second coming of Jesus and was scared into the kingdom of God. Paul adds, however you hear the message of Christ, know this, it is the truth, it is the way, and it is the life. We've chatted about how Paul grew up in a Christian home, yet he needed to find his own faith. He needed to discover the Savior for himself. Like so many of us from a Christian upbringing, we cannot base our faith on our parents' faith, or even on our pastor's faith, or our husband or wife's faith. We need to have a personal faith in Jesus Christ as Lord and Savior. Faith is a personal thing. Jesus died for each person in the world. The Bible reveals God's purposes to us, but it's the Holy Spirit that interacts with us on a one-to-one basis. Therefore, we need to commit our lives personally to God and accept Jesus Christ as our personal Lord and Savior. This takes faith, faith in an invisible and intangible person. Like having faith in the odorless, invisible, intangible oxygen with every breath we take. So faith is required to discover the Savior for ourselves. We continue to talk with Paul Hudson today to find out more about his life and his work. Really my privilege to be speaking to Paul Hudson today, finding out a little bit about his life and work and ministry. Paul, I didn't introduce you earlier as one of the regional leaders of a denomination, a network of churches in the United Kingdom called Elam Pentecostal Churches. How did you get called into the ministry?
1: Yeah, I was 16 years of age. I was in a big meeting, lots of thousands of people, and there was a fiery evangelist called Reinhard Bonnke, and that was one of the occasions, of several occasions, because I think over a number of years in my late teens, God had been speaking to me. I had jobs outside of the church, and several years of them, but over that period of time, it was just becoming clearer and clearer that I wanted to give my life to full-time Christian ministry.
0: So you just took the plunge.
1: I took the plunge.
0: So what age was that?
1: I went to Bible college.
0: Straight out of school.
1: When I was 23.
0: Okay.
1: I'd been married 2 years, and we went to Bible college. We were in Bible college from age 23 to 26. And then at 26 years of age, I was given a church plant of 15 people in Penrith in the Lake District.
0: Wow.
1: And we were there for 4 years and saw wonderful growth.
0: Praise
1: and
0: God.
1: And good things. And that was a church in the Elam Pentecostal Church.
0: Yes, wow, amazing stuff. But you've also been involved with international missions. I believe you were the international missions director.
1: Yeah, so after two churches, I was pastoring two churches, and that lasted a whole total of 21 years. In the year 1999, I had zero interest in going overseas, zero interest. I would send people from my church. I was quoted as, you'll never see me going overseas, and particularly never see me going to Africa. In the year 2000, for some crazy reason, I agreed to go to Zambia with an older guy who's now with the Lord. He was my mentor, and he took me to Zambia, changed my life, and that was in the year 2000. And then here we are now, and I've been in 27 African countries. I've been in 55 nations of the world. And in the year 2013, I came out of pastoring and I became the missions director for Elam, which involved basically traveling to the churches around the world that are connected with Elam, but also being a pastor to the missionaries. We had at the time we had 60 missionary couples and singles around the world. I was their pastor. I was involved in training missionaries from the UK to send them out, and I did that and had a fantastic 5 years and loved it until 2018. The Lord directed me back into the UK. I still carry a missions heart, so whenever I can, I'm accepting invitations to go overseas. But my primary focus is now with 105 churches in the UK that I oversee and I work with.
0: Mm-hmm. Well, somebody once said that the mission field starts at the front door, doesn't it?
1: Yeah, it does.
0: It certainly is the church down the road and our local community. So just thinking about missions in the 21st century, you know, when we think about missionaries, Paul, we think traditionally of a guy in a pith hat, in the darkest jungles of Africa, suffering with malaria and disease and maybe converting one soul to Christ. Mm. What is 21st century missionary?
1: It's changed a lot, obviously, and it's the world has shrunk and the global village, and I mean, here we are, I'm sitting with you and I see what you're doing with reaching so many. You know, you told me about the statistics of your station, what you're producing. You're a missionary to the world and you're doing it through digital means. I see a lot of that change. Mm-hmm. Where we're using the growth of our world and the development of our world, and we're using those mediums to reach a lost world. I think all of us really are missionaries.
0: Mm, we are, aren't we? Yeah.
1: Whether you cross the road.
0: Yeah.
1: Knock on somebody's door.
0: We all have a co-mission.
1: It is, isn't it? I think some are called to the end of the world and some are called to their Jerusalem.
0: Yeah.
1: But so long as we have this desire that the good news that we carry, that we are telling people about that good news, we're all missionaries.
0: Mm-hmm. Certainly, absolutely. Now, you're not only a missionary, you're also, dare I say, evangelistically inclined. Well, every missionary is an evangelist, I suppose, in a sense. And a Bible teacher, Paul, you know, Jesus said in John 16, verse 7, if you abide in me and my words abide in you, he said, ask whatever you desire and it will be done for you. That is the word of God abiding within us. We've got to get the word of God into us and we've got to get into the word of God. As a Bible teacher, what's your favorite topic in the Bible?
1: Oh, Dudley, that's a great question, isn't it? It's a great question. And you've been very kind by giving me such titles as evangelist and Bible teacher. I don't know who I am and whatever. I just enjoy being, and I'll leave it for other people to label. But my favorite topic in the Bible is... let me just put a condition. I do love a good Old Testament Bible story. But I think what I really love about the Bible, and if I'm looking at a topic, it would be about Jesus. It would be about a revelation of Jesus. Now, whether that be within the Gospels and discovering something about Jesus through Jewish eyes, when you see something that you've not seen before, but you see it through cultural eyes, I'm so super excited. You know, because I'll have read this for years, and then I'll see something. Oh, it means something completely different, or it means something even more powerful because set in that culture, they got it, and it meant this for them. Those kind of things just thrill me.
0: Yeah, yeah. Well, that's the beauty of the Bible. You know, it's an ancient compilation. It's a volume, a collection of 66 different writings spanning, correct me if I'm wrong, spanning a period of about 1600 years, yeah, is that right? The writing, the penning of the Bible.
1: Yeah.
0: And going back to about 4,000 years, the beginning of those writings. I mean, we're talking about ancient civilizations, you know? And yet, as you rightly said, we can read it today, and it applies to us in our culture and our day and our age.
1: Isn't that amazing?
0: That's a beautiful thing about the
1: Word of God. Well, that must mean that there is someone who is continually taking this ancient writing and being able to bring an application to every generation, to every culture, right across the world today. Who is doing that? Who is somebody right now, right in the bush of Africa, is reading an ancient writing that we are sat here and we could be doing the same thing? Who is able to take that writing and make it sound sensible and make it sound applicable in each and every culture of the world? It has to be someone very special. It has to be someone divine. It can't be just pen, words on a paper. It has to be someone of God. It has to be Him,
0: the Holy Spirit.
1: It has to be Him.
0: That comes back to, and perhaps we'll leave it on this, Paul, coming back to something you again alluded to a little earlier, speaking about your salvation and how the Bible and the Holy Spirit work together. Word and Spirit. I always say that the Word of God confirms the actions of the Holy Spirit.
1: That's good.
0: And the Holy Spirit activates the Word of God.
1: That's good.
0: Isn't that amazing how the Word and the Spirit work together? And so the one who created the universe, who was there when Abraham had his son, when Adam and Eve walked on the planet, he was there and is here today. Yes, and he's the one that activates it in our lives.
1: It's beautiful.
0: Amazing?
1: Praise God. Beautiful.
0: Paul, it's been wonderful speaking with you today.
1: God bless you.
0: To let our listening on a little secret, we're going to be inviting you back in due course.
1: Wonderful.
0: To do a Bible special with us. We're going to get into the Word to God.
1: I look forward to it.
0: Fantastic. Thank you for joining us.
1: God bless you.
0: It was really my pleasure to speak to Pastor Paul Hudson today for The Reality. If you have any questions or any comments and you'd like to make contact with me, please do write an email to me, dudley@surereality.net. 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I'll leave you with these words. Romans chapter 10 from verse 8 to 10. But what does it say? The word is near you in your mouth and in your heart. That is the word of faith which we have preached. That if you confess with your mouth the Lord Jesus and believe in your heart that God raised him from the dead, you will be saved. For with the heart one believes into righteousness, and with the mouth confession is made unto salvation. I encourage you today, if you've never done that before, to ask Jesus into your life and to say, Lord Jesus, I believe that you died and rose again, and today I choose personally to confess you as my Lord and my Savior. Again, if you'd like to know more about this, drop me an email, dudley@surereality.net. 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

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It's your boy, gospel recording artist Samuel Medas, all the way from Guyana, sending you love and telling you Jesus loves you. 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

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Afrobeat sensation Tim Godfrey is back. 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

0: want a real answer when you ask someone how they're doing?
1: Welcome to Reaching Your World with Luis Palau. There's a time for lighthearted conversation, but not when it covers up a real struggle. Here's Luis to help you get beyond the chit-chat.
0: How often do you ask someone, hey, how are you? And they automatically respond, fine. I do it myself. But you can detect when a person doesn't really mean it. Their facial expression or tone tells you they're actually not fine at all. So, instead of coming alongside to help bear their burden, we often walk away. The problem with excusing ourselves from reaching out with the love of Jesus is that we can get in God's way. When we don't tell people about Jesus, we prevent the healing work that He wants to accomplish through us. The Bible tells us that Jesus Christ washed His disciples' feet. Remember that? And when He finished, He said, I have set you an example that you should do as I have done for you. The kind of foot washing Christ is talking about is more than a physical act. It is a humbling of our heart. It's a willingness to set aside our personal agenda to reach out to someone who is hurting or lacking peace. Whose feet do you need to wash? Today, will you lend a listening ear and a compassionate heart? Whose burden will you bear? And as you do, ask God to present you with the opening to share His good news. This is really living, don't you think? This is Luis Palau.
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to the one who delete the sin. Live up every kid with them and Elohim. 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
3: In the new age, I was very famous. I went on Oprah, all the talk shows, CNN, The View, everything. I was writing about mediumship, teaching it, practicing it. It leads in darker and darker roads. She went from being a housewife to becoming a satanic high priestess through the avenue of my old meditation CDs. Tarot cards, Ouija board, astrology. It's hollow, it's shallow, it's idolatry, and it's sorcery. So we're going to go to Matthew 7 to start with. This is a section, you probably know it, called I Never Knew You. Matthew 7, 21 out of the ESV. Not everyone who says to me, Lord, Lord, will enter the kingdom of heaven, but the one who does the will of my Father who is in heaven. On that day, many will say to me, Lord, Lord, did we not prophesy in your name and cast out demons in your name and do mighty works in your name? And then, and this is the scariest part of the Bible. Do you agree? It's verse 23, Matthew 7. And then I will declare to them, I never knew you. Depart from me, you workers of lawlessness. You guys, I came so close to hearing those words because I thought I was a Christian my whole life. I was saved at age 59. I'm now coming on 67 next month, 8 years ago. I was born literally into New Thought churches. My parents were infertile for 7 years after being married. They went to a New Thought church, put in a prayer request, and they conceived me a month later. And so that just hooked my parents in to New Thought deception. And I'll talk about New Thought versus New Age and what it means. But I spent the next 33 years in as members of Christian Science Church, Unity Church, Religious Science Church, all coming through the lineage of Phineas Quimby, the hypnotist, and teaching that your thoughts create your reality. And then in the 1990s, when I was writing books and I was hired to be a speaker with the Whole Life Expo, and we toured the whole North America. We didn't come to Kentucky, which, yay Kentucky for having that discernment, but we went everywhere else to convention centers, and I toured with some of the most famous New Age teachers for the next, I think, 26 years, thinking I was a Christian the whole time. I went on Oprah, all the talk shows, CNN, The View, everything. Rock stars, movie stars were at my house. You know, we were talking about New Age stuff, and I thought that was my life. And that whole time, I thought I was doing God's will because people told me that the New Age materials that I produced comforted them and seemed to help them and seemed to be accurate. Because the devil is what? A counterfeiter. You all know that, right? He counterfeits. We can look at Exodus in Pharaoh's court, where the sorcerers were able to mimic the miracles that God was doing through Moses and Aaron to a degree, wasn't he? Right? And he still does that. Genesis 3, did God really say that? You can be like God. That's the whole MO of the devil today. You can be like God. So New Thought is this belief that you can create through positive thoughts, positive feelings, positive actions. It makes you the creator in its teachings. Now, I know the Bible talks about the importance of hope and faith, but that's in the context of God as the sovereign creator, isn't it? And his will. New Thought says, yeah, there's God, but I'm going to create. And that's the big difference, is who do you believe is in charge? Do you think that the locus of control comes from our creator or from your positive thoughts, positive mindset, positive words? It's really important. It seems so subtle, but it can mean the difference between what I just read in Matthew 7 or not. We need to know Jesus. New Age really came out of the spiritualism movement. In the mid-1800s in the U.S., spiritualism, transcendentalism, New Thought was very popular. Mary Baker Eddy had taken Phineas Quimby's work and made Christian Science. She had also taken Emanuel Swedenborg's work, where he claimed to go to heaven and talk to angels. And she had lawsuits for plagiarism to Swedenborg and Phineas Quimby. And then at that same time, you had people interested in seances in the mid-1800s. You had these sisters, these young girls in New York called the Fox Sisters, who claimed that they could hear knocking sounds from deceased people. Seances became big. You had a woman named Helena Blavatsky who started the Theosophical Society, and she claimed that she could channel, she called them these ascended masters from India that were giving her the truth. She started a magazine called Lucifer, and her teaching was that Lucifer was a misunderstood evil being. Doesn't that sound familiar? You hear that now. It's really scary stuff. But out of that, the New Age was born. It's not new at all. It's old. It's Genesis 3 repackaged. And the New Age really gets more into, it overlaps with New Thought, and it gets more into trying to predict and control your future. So it gets into divination. But what we find the difference is between New Age, New Thought, and Christianity is this. With New Age, New Thought, it is all about glorifying the self. Glorifying the self. So you've got your positive affirmations. You deserve it. Follow your heart. You can do it. Kind of messages. We'll talk about that because it can be confusing. I get a lot of questions about vision boards. I'm going to talk about that. And the difference between New Age, New Thought, and Christianity is who do we glorify as Christians? New Age, New Thought glorifies the self. And Christianity glorifies God. Huge difference that can be your litmus test. Is this New Age, New Thought, or is this biblical? Okay? Is this trying to elevate me or not? Now, my background is psychology. I don't believe in traditional psychology anymore, but I earned a BA and an MA from Chapman University in psychology, counseling psychology. I was a psychotherapist for years. And then when I became a New Age teacher, I kind of left that behind, but I noticed that the people who came to the New Age workshops I was doing were trauma survivors. They had been abandoned, abused, betrayed, and in psychology we would have called it the low self-esteem. I don't use that terminology anymore. But these were people, women, who felt bad about themselves. And they turned to New Age, New Thought, because again, it glorifies self, and it makes you feel like $1 million. People will tell you, oh, you're a goddess, you're an angel. They will tell you, they will twist Esther 4 and they'll say, you were born for just such a time as this. That's not about us. And they just try to make you feel like you have power. The danger with that whole appetite for power is that it leads in darker and darker roads. Once you get on the New Age, New Thought hamster wheel, that's what we call it, you get on there, it's a very works-based fundamental system. It says you have to do this, this, and this in order to become enlightened, or to, they even say to ascend. They use that word ascend, but not in the way that our Lord ascended. They talk about yourself ascending. So the New Age, New Thought will give you this whole litany of things you have to do every day. You have to clear your chakras. That's a Hindu concept that says that you have energy wheels inside of you that need to be balanced. Sisters, if you hear anyone talk about chakras, big red flag, okay? That's not Christian. Same with vibrations, vibes, frequencies, quantum, anything. That's not Christian. That's New Age, New Thought vocabulary, jargon. So let's talk about the three practices the Bible condemns that are integral to New Age deception. The first one is idolatry. Idolatry. Now, of course, we see it with the first two commandments. I am the Lord your God who brought you out of the land of Egypt, out of the house of slavery. You shall not have any other gods before me. You shall not make for yourself any carved image or any likeness of anything that is in heaven above or that is earth beneath. So idolatry really is the belief that something has power in itself apart from God. Let's talk about crystals for a second. I absolutely know, I went through seminary, got a master's degree, that God made crystals, and they are in the Bible from Genesis to Revelation, and they're beautiful, aren't they? So crystals, in and of themselves, are spiritually neutral. If you're able to have a crystal on your bookshelf and appreciate it as God's creation, great. But where the New Age comes in is it says, that crystal will heal you. That crystal will bring you money or love. That's called idolatry. We want to be very clear about that. And if you're in doubt ever, just pray for the Holy Spirit to give you wisdom. Am I idolizing this? Yes or no? Let's talk about oils. Now, the Bible has distilled oils. Distilled oils are different than what we see today. It's called essential oils. We know that God created the flowers and the plants that makes the oils. Got that. But here's what the New Age does. It says, well, therefore, since God made it, I can use it any way I want. So just like with crystals, I just want to say, I use oils myself for fragrance and for cleaning. There's nothing wrong with oils. They are spiritually neutral. Where we get into trouble is when we think that oils have a magical power apart from God. There's a company called Young Living that has a little bottle. It's pink and white. Last time I checked, it was $50, and it's called Abundance. And some of the advertising says that if you use this oil in a distiller, that you will attract abundance. We're not talking abundance of joy here. They're talking about money. That you can buy their $50 bottle of oil and you can attract money. That's idolatry. And it gets even worse than that. Because the second and third things that you see with New Age, not only is idolatry, but the second thing is you see witchcraft or sorcery. Witchcraft and sorcery are kind of used interchangeably in the Bible. And the third thing is divination. So with the example of the abundance oil, if you were to go, and I don't recommend this, but if you were to go on a site called Etsy and you were to type in abundance oil in the search bar of Etsy, what would pop up would be all the witchcraft sites. And they sell abundance oils designed to attract money, and they all have pentagrams on them and really dark occultic spells associated with abundance oils. So that's an example where it goes from idolatry to sorcery. This is what we see in both New Thought and New Age, is this desire to have power. I have talked to these women. I've had so many friends who were in Wicca and witchcraft, and the number one reason they got into that was to have more personal power. They really wanted power. They felt out of control in their lives. They felt like they didn't believe in God. They believed in pantheism and panentheism. Pantheism is the belief that God, the divine, is in the trees and the rocks and everything. And so the trees and the rocks are therefore divine, and they talk with them and they pray to the trees. This is where you see the tree huggers. Panentheism is the belief that God's in everything and outside of everything. Instead of the Bible's view that the creator and the creature, us, are separate. He did create us. We are God's creations. But God is not inside of us like I used to believe in the New Age. That can really mess people up if they believe in pantheism. And unfortunately, there's some false so-called Christian teachers like, I'm going to name names, offense alert, Richard Rohr is teaching that the pantheism and panentheism and the New Age concept of the universal Christ.
4: Authentic Christianity is panentheism, God in all things, mm-hmm. Not God is all things.
5: Yes, very different.
4: It's very different, and it's subtle.
5: We're not saying the tree is God,
4: no,
5: or the grass is God, or the sky is God.
4: No, we're not.
5: We're saying God is infused above, around, in, and throughout everything.
4: Perfect. God is revealing the God self through every single creature.
3: That is not biblical. It's very dangerous. Please, until Richard Rohr repents, do pray for him and do not use his materials. So let's talk about other places in the Bible that talk about idolatry, witchcraft, and divination. Now, as I mentioned, I was in New Age, New Thought for 59 years. So I thought that I had my life set. I had made my will, and I just thought I would do New Age for the rest of my life. My husband and I were being flown first class around the world to give sold-out workshops all around the world, limousines, penthouse suites at the Four Seasons, shopping at Harrods and Fifth Avenue, New York. I mean, we had the lifestyle of the rich and famous, making huge amount of monies, but spending more than we were making. And all the false teachers that I was with were doing the same thing, just the lifestyle of the rich and famous. Why? Because we were empty inside. And even though I was talking at these workshops about how to find inner peace, I didn't have inner peace. I was seeking it still as a New Ager. Because the only way is through who? Christ, Jesus, the real Jesus, the real Jesus. So in January 2015, because I identified as a Christian, I listened to Christian radio. A lot of it was really bad. But I loved listening to Alistair Begg. And so in January 2015, I was listening to an Alistair Begg sermon on 2 Timothy 4. In the end times, people will want their itching ears tickled by false teachers. And he described a false teacher. And you guys, it was like he was describing me. And it convicted me. For the very first time in my life, I was convicted that I remember. And I had been listening in my car. I got home and I said to my husband, I really think we need to go to a real church. We'd been going to New Thought, New Age churches, which are churches in quotes. They're not churches. And so we didn't know denominations, so we were flopping around, and we went to a really progressive church for 2 years before we were actually saved. But while we were there, we started studying the Bible. And God used his word to save not only myself, but my husband too. And it's just a miracle that I'm here. When I got to this verse, this is the passage God used to save me. It's Deuteronomy 18, 10 through 12. There shall not be found among you anyone who burns his sons or his daughters as an offering. Now, that really is a foreshadowing of today's abortion. I was a freak in the New Age because I was pro-life since I was a kid and first saw someone showed me an aborted baby and I became instantly pro-life as a kid. So don't be afraid to show people the truth, okay? And so that part, it didn't resonate with me because, of course, I'm not going to hurt my babies. But then the next part is what got to me. It says, anyone who practices divination or tells fortunes or interprets omens or a sorcerer or a charmer or a medium or a necromancer or one who inquires of the dead. I was doing all those things. I was writing about mediumship, teaching it, practicing it. I was creating these cards that are called angel cards that it's not the angels of the Bible. I didn't know. I knew just enough about the Bible from my Christian Science upbringing to be dumb, to use the vocabulary, but not the theology. But here's what got me right here. After that whole list, it says, for whoever does these things is an abomination to the Lord. I was shocked. I really thought that I was, this is so stupid now when I look back, I really thought that I was helping God by teaching New Age because people told me it was comforting and helping them. Was I a fool? And then after I was saved, for just a moment, I thought I could blend Christianity with New Age until I continued to study the Bible and the Holy Spirit continued to convict me. And I walked away from the New Age, renounced. If you've ever had to apologize, you know it's very humbling. I had to apologize to the whole world because I had toured the whole world for 25 years and my books and cards were in 38 languages. So I had to say to the whole world, I was wrong, I'm sorry. And then the attacks came and, you know, just the accusations and the slander. And we gave back as much money as we could for the first 2 years. We were already broke because we'd overspent. And just trying to deal with spiritual warfare for those first few months, not knowing what's going on. I got tangled up in deliverance ministries. Do not do that. It's not a good path. And it was just so hard because all of a sudden my friends were gone. Movie stars, rock stars who had been at my house, gone. Even a couple of my children, they ghosted me for a while because they had been raised New Age. My mistake. Do not raise your kids New Age, please. Okay? And so it was just a horrible time in my life out here, but inside I had this peace that I had been seeking my whole life. And it was an eye of a storm experience because my whole life was turned upside down. We had to sell our house. Praise the Lord that my husband got a good job because we immediately got fired from the New Age publisher. Whew. Thank you, God, for your protection and provision. So that verse is the main verse about idolatry, witchcraft, and divination, Deuteronomy 18, 10 through 12. We can see in 2 Kings 17, 17, we can see that the Lord was angry that people were using divination. We can look at 1 John 5:21, where the Apostle John says, "Little children, keep yourself from idols." That's the end of that chapter. It's an emphasis. I want to turn with you to Galatians. What do we normally think of with that chapter? We think of the fruit of the Spirit, right? But did you ever read right before the list of the fruit of the Spirit? This is about the works of the flesh in contrast of the fruit of the Spirit. Now, the works of the flesh are evident. Sexual immorality, impurity, sensuality. Here we go. This is the works of the flesh, opposite of fruit of the Spirit. Idolatry, sorcery, enmity, strife, jealousy, fits of anger, rivalries, dissension, divisions, envy, drunkenness, orgies, and things like these. So idolatry is taken very seriously in the Bible, as is sorcery, witchcraft, divination. Let's go to Revelation 21. But as for the cowardly, the faithless, the detestable, as for murderers, the sexually immoral, sorcerers, idolaters, and all liars, their portion will be in the lake that burns with fire and sulfur, which is the second death. Idolatry and sorcery are right there with murder. It's that taken that seriously. And I'm going to talk about practical examples of idolatry. Again, I'm not a legalist, I promise you. I know we're saved only by grace, not by our works. But I'm very concerned that so many professing Christians who may not actually be saved, might be false converts, are involved in these processes. And then there's people who are actually saved who don't know any better. Maybe a well-meaning Christian sister said, "Hey, this healed me." And you go try it, but then you get down that hamster wheel. I'll talk about that in a minute. Let's go to Revelation 22:15. And this is the end of the Bible. This is where Jesus is talking about the new heaven and the new earth, which we want to go to, don't we? There's no more sin, no more tears there, no more death there. But the people who are not going to the new heaven, it says, outside are the dogs and sorcerers, and the sexually immoral, and murderers, and idolaters, and everyone who loves and practices falsehood. Look at that. Idolatry could keep someone out of heaven, into the lake of fire and destruction forever. This is serious stuff. So let's talk about what idolatry is. We talked about crystals and oils. Again, this is not me being a Pharisee, trying to ruin anyone's fun. I know some people make their living with this. We want to be careful that we don't look at these objects as having power apart from God. We don't want to have these things on the throne of our heart instead of Jesus. We want to make sure that all glory goes to God, not to the crystal, not to the oil, not to ourselves. Now let's talk about vision boards for a minute, okay? I know that there's a professing Christian woman who says that Habakkuk 2:2 is the Bible's instructions to have a vision board. But let's exegete Habakkuk 2:2. That is God's instructions to one of the minor prophets to write down his visions. All scripture is God-breathed. The prophets received God's word through transmissions, through the Holy Spirit. And for some of them, that was through a vision, and that includes Habakkuk. It's a very important chapter of the Bible. Do read it. It's very, very, has a lot of practical application, but it's not the practical application of making a vision board. A vision board, for those of you not aware of it, is getting a piece of cardboard, cutting out pictures from magazines or printing them from the internet that represent your goals, and then putting words that represent your goals, putting it on the cardboard, and then you set it somewhere and you look at it every day and you envision yourself as having those things actually happen. Let me tell you, it does work. I did vision boards for decades and seemed to manifest fancy cars, fancy vacations, relationships, houses, everything. But it is sorcerer's court, counterfeit. Those things disappear. They are mirages, and they are designed to hook people in to get further down the rabbit hole of New Age and New Thought deception. These things do work because demons are behind the scenes using them as Trojan horses for further deception. I'll give you an example. A woman that I met, I'm not proud of this, by the way. I'm telling you things I'm absolutely not proud of, just because I hope people will learn from my mistakes. In the New Age, I was very famous for having New Age meditations, and they were recorded on in the old days on cassettes, and then they got into MP3s and CDs. And a woman that I met was given one of my meditation CDs from her neighbor, who knew that this woman suffered from anxiety. So she listened to my meditation. I didn't know her then. And then from there, she grew an appetite for more. And she said, within a few years, her appetite took her down the dark road of deception so far that by the time God saved her, she had become a satanic high priestess. She went from being a housewife to becoming a satanic high priestess through the avenue of my old meditation CDs. And we're friends, and I've apologized to her and, of course, repented to God. But the point is that it's a little bit of leaven. And what do we know from the Bible what a little bit of leaven can do? Okay? I'm an administrator in a group on Facebook called From New Age to Jesus. If you're an ex-New Ager, it's an excellent support group. It's free, of course. In that group, we asked the people who'd been saved out of New Age, there's several thousand in this group, what was it that got you into New Age in the first place? And what they said was the quest for physical and emotional healing was what hooked them in the first place. A lot of us struggle with physical or emotional pain, and we get desperate. Things don't seem to work. But that doesn't mean we need to go to the other extreme of these hokey, unscientific, New Age, dangerous methods. And they're dangerous because they point people away from Christ. We need to test the spirits with everything. 1 John 4:1 tells us, does this confess Jesus biblically, yes or no? As a New Age, former New Age teacher for 26 years, I never confessed Jesus biblically in anything that I did, in all my workshops, in my meditation CDs, in my cards, in my books, and psychic readings I was given, because I didn't know Jesus. I was influenced by New Thought. New Thought Jesus, New Age Jesus, says that Jesus is a, it's so hard to say this now that I know him, that Jesus is a created mortal man. That's what they think. And that he's a role model for what we can do, because it's all about glorifying self. If Jesus can do it, these and greater things you can do too. Twisting scripture all the way. And in the New Age, he's seen as someone who's this chill, hippie-like, oh, you can just do what you want to do. You do you. Just be positive. Just be happy. Follow your heart. That's what the New Age Jesus says. I was shocked the first time that I opened up. Well, let me just kind of back this up. I was raised KJV only, King James Version only. I still read KJV, but I'm not an onlyist anymore. I've done my research on the different translations. It's a fine translation, but I could not understand it as a little kid. The old Elizabethan language was a stumbling block for me. And so as an adult, when I first read the new King James Version, and I read through the Gospels, and my eyes were opened, and I said, Jesus said that? He called people a brood of vipers. He called them, he said their fathers, the devil. This was not the Jesus that I was raised with, to think that he was just this laid back, oh yeah, I love everyone. Love, love, love. He is love, the ultimate love. He gave our lives to us. Jesus, who came to earth fully God, fully man, lived a sinless life, the only one to ever do so, suffered terribly on the cross to take the punishment that we all deserve for our sins. Because we've all sinned, Romans 3:23. I didn't believe that in the New Age. New Age teaches that there's no such thing as sin. No devil, no hell. The New Age teaches that that's a concoction of the Roman Catholic Church trying to get people's money or power. But Jesus, he died for these sins that we're talking about. He died for divination and idolatry and sorcery. He died for all this. And then, of course, we know that he was buried in a rich man's tomb as prophesied. And 3 days later, what happened? He rose again. Hallelujah. He is risen. He was seen by hundreds of people who touched him, talked with him, ate with him. He physically rose, not like the Gnostic belief that he was only spiritually risen. He physically rose from the dead. The first to do that, he conquered sin and death. Hallelujah. And then what happened after that? He ascended to the right hand of our Father God, where he is the second person of our Holy Trinity, the Father, the Son, and the Holy Spirit, co-equal, co-eternal, and Jesus will return to judge us all. And we better make sure that we're in Jesus or it's not going to be a good outcome. And now's the time to repent and give our lives to Jesus. So when we think about sorcery or idolatry, vision boards are an example of that. It is making the items on your vision board an idol. It's thinking, well, if I get this, I'll be happy. I want to tell you that I got all those things. I had the best-selling books, the sold-out audiences. I was on, you know, all the talk shows, knew all the famous people, and had the fancy car and the friends and the health and, you know, everything you could put on a vision board. I got it, but I was still empty inside. Those things do not lead to happiness. There's nothing wrong with having a life that will take care of you. I'm not trying to promote an ascetic lifestyle. But without Jesus, it's empty. Without the real Jesus, it's pure emptiness. There's no peace. There's no joy. There's no fruit of the Spirit. So the vision board, what it is, the essence of it is conjuring. It's elevating yourself and thinking, I can make this happen. If I just look at these pictures and words long enough, and this is what the New Age does, the universe, it serves the creature instead of the creation, the universe will give these things to me. Can you see how that's conjuring? And people come up to me all the time and they say, but isn't it good to have goals? It depends whose will that goal is. As someone who, I feel like I basically wasted my life going for my own goals. And I know God's redeemed me. I know I'm forgiven by his shed blood. I've got that. But I want people to know that that's a mistake to go for your own goals, because it will not give you what you think it will give you. It's empty, it's hollow, it's shallow, it's idolatry, and it's sorcery. You only want goals that are his will. You want to pray for his wisdom and to let him lead you. You want to trust in the Lord with all of your heart and to lean not on your own understanding, sisters. If any of you are doing this goal setting, just break that chain right now. Ask Jesus to break the chain and go to his will. That's the only way that we can ever be fulfilled in this world. And honestly, it's the only way that we can be true role models to others. Sometimes people come up to me and they want to talk about 1 Corinthians 8 and 10. And those, if you're familiar with those passages, that's where Paul talks about the meat that was prayed over in pagan temples, that you could eat it because it was redeemed. You remember that passage, those passages? Okay, so they come up to me and they're like, well, I can do yoga, I can do vision boards, because Paul said that we have Christian freedom, and we have Christian liberty, I can do whatever I want. You're just being legalistic and silly. And so I always say, well, let's go to those passages. Let's go deep into them. So where does it say that New Age, New Thought, sorcery, divination practices are akin to the meat? Where does it say that yoga is akin to the meat? It doesn't say that. In fact, the analogy is more that New Age, like vision boards, divination cards, pendulums, crystals, that they're akin to the pagan temple and the pagan prayers, which cannot be redeemed. And what else did Paul say in there? He said that if he knew it would cause someone to stumble, a brother to stumble, he would not engage in eating those things or drinking those things. Sisters, if people know that we are Christians or professing Christians and we dabble in this stuff, it could cause someone to stumble. You know, sometimes I'll go to a professing Christian's home and I'll see a Buddha statue on her fireplace, and I know those are trendy, and she doesn't mean it in any way. She's not worshiping that Buddha. But that is idolatry. That's a symbol of idolatry. And if other people come to her home and they see the Bible verses on the wall, they see the cross on the wall, and they see a Buddha statue there, that's syncretism that could cause a sister to stumble. We just don't want to do that. All right, so from your home, you want to get rid of any kind of divination objects. We talked about, hopefully nobody here has tarot cards, angel cards, divination cards. Hopefully nobody has a Ouija board. Okay, good. Because they sell those as decorations at Michael's. It's just horrific. Okay, pendulums. Astrology. We haven't talked about astrology yet. Astrology charts. I know that every woman's magazine has horoscopes in the back. And that people always argue with me, well, Doreen, the Magi, you know, the Magi, you probably didn't know this, Doreen, but the Magi were astrologers. I know you don't know that, Doreen, that the Magi are astrologers. And I go, okay, let's go to that section. Where does it say they're astrologers? They followed a star. And then they'll say, well, okay, maybe it doesn't say that Magi are astrologers, but God made the stars, so I can follow astrology because he made them. To hear that ipso facto, therefore, God made this, so therefore I can do this. Let's actually go to the Bible and see what God says about astrologers. Okay, Isaiah 47, 13 and 14. You are wearied with your many counsels. Let them stand forth and save you. Listen to this. This is astrology. Those who divide the heavens, who gaze at the stars, who at the new moons make known what shall come upon you. Behold, these are the astrologers. They are like stubble. The fire consumes them. They cannot deliver themselves from the power of the flame. That's about the judgment of the astrologers. If you're into astrology, if you've got like cravings for this stuff, pray for God to deliver you from those cravings. Because what astrology is the desire to peek into the future so you can control it and manipulate and master it. But it's the Holy Spirit's power that we should really be concerned with. And then if we go to the book of Daniel, we see that astrologers are portrayed there as bumbling idiots. When Nebuchadnezzar wanted his dream not only interpreted, but to be told what was his dream, astrologers couldn't do that. Sorcerers couldn't do that. Only God speaking through Daniel could say what the dream was and interpret it rightly. So the Bible condemns astrology because it's divination. It's not trusting in the Lord. It's trusting in his creations, his stars. Numerology is another one I'm seeing a lot of these days. A lot of kids are into angel numbers, which, true confession, I coined that phrase back in the 80s. I really regret it. I feel like Dr. Frankenstein now. Katy Perry just came out with an album dedicated to her angel numbers. I am on social media almost every day renouncing all this stuff, warning people, this is not of God. Numerology. So then people will say to me, well, Doreen, did you know that in the Bible, 12 repeats itself a lot? And I'm like, yeah, I kind of saw that too. It was 40 and 7 and 12. But they want to do that ipso facto therefore leap again. And say, well, therefore, I can use numbers to give myself a personal private revelation, a divination message. I see sisters in Christ using the Bible in a way that's called bibliomancy, M-A-N-C-Y, where they say a prayer and then they open the Bible at random and put their finger on it with their eyes closed and say, this is my message from God. Don't do that, sisters. That's divination. Why is that divination? Because that's not how the Bible is meant to be read out of context. And what if you put your finger on Matthew 4 and it's the devil speaking to Jesus in the wilderness? Is that a message for you? Be careful, okay? Any books that are channeled, and sometimes people who are not Christians say, well, the Bible's channeled. No, it's God-breathed. Channeled books include, now here I'm going to offend you again, just a little warning. There's a book that almost exactly like what I used to make in the New Age. It's called Jesus Calling. Maybe you've heard of it. What's wrong with Jesus Calling? It's got Bible verses on it. Well, the 2004 first edition of Jesus Calling, Sarah Young said that she was inspired to make this book because of a book called God Calling, which is a famous occultic book where people thought that they were getting messages from God and she wanted to do the same. She admitted that the Bible was not enough for her. It wasn't sufficient for her. She wanted more. That gets us into trouble every time, sisters, wanting more than what the Bible gives us. I know some people find the Bible boring, but pray before you read, and the Holy Spirit will illuminate Scripture, and it is active and alive. It's a scalpel that will reveal sins that need to be mortified. So Sarah Young decided that she would have a conversation with Jesus, and this messages came through that portrayed our Lord and Savior who died for us, portrayed him as a boyfriend figure. that would ask Sarah to gaze into his eyes and engage in visualization and other New Age practices. And even more than that, in the first edition, her so-called Jesus said things like, "This is what I said before I left the earth." And he quoted the wrong part of the Bible. And oops, some faithful sisters in Christ called out Sarah Young for doing this. And magically, the next printing of Jesus' calling changed what Jesus said so that it would be aligned with the Bible. People will argue with me and say, "But look, it says a Bible verse at the bottom of each page, so it must be safe." It doesn't say a Bible verse. It says a citation. It might say Isaiah 6:3. But has anyone ever gone to the Bible and compared what Isaiah 6:3 says compared to what her so-called Jesus said? Remember how I started out talking about Matthew 7:21-23. "Away from me, I never knew you." We want to be sure we're following the correct and real Jesus. So if you've got Jesus calling, and please, if you're a mom, don't get your kids the Jesus calling kids books. So dangerous. We don't want to be following the false Jesus. That's the Jesus I followed for 59 years. That boyfriend, best friend type of Jesus. Jesus is our friend, but he's our friend because he died for us and he'll tell us the truth. The false Jesus never tells us the truth, never tells us to repent, never warns us that we will go to hell on the path that we're on, because he doesn't want to offend anybody. If you have any kind of idols, I'm talking about any kind of statues. Before I was saved, I actually had pictures that I thought were Jesus on my wall. And I would go up to them and I would say, "Hi, Jesus." They were idols to me. I couldn't have them anymore. You pray for the Holy Spirit to reveal to you whether these statues or paintings you have, whether they're idols to you or not. Any kind of apps that promote New Ageism, get them off your phone, off your devices. Any kind of New Age meditation style music. This is an important point. The Bible is very clear in at least two places that we need to be sober-minded and alert. Now, at first when I read those, I figured that was about not getting drunk. And that's part of it. Drunkenness is a sin. But really what being sober-minded and alert means in practical terms is that the next part of the verse says, in Peter, it says, because your adversary, what does adversary mean? Enemy. Your adversary, who is he? The devil. And what is he doing? He's prowling around like a lion, seeking someone to devour. Okay? So it's like the analogy is if there's a house robber, someone who robs houses. Your house has all the lights on and you have this big dog and you've got cameras and signs. So if you did that to your house and the house robber is going down the neighborhood and he saw all that, he would go where? To the next house. And we don't want our neighbors to be robbed either. But the point is, being sober-minded and alert is analogous to having all your lights on in your house and having the big dog and the cameras and the guns and the alarms. Being sober-minded and alert means what it says. A lot of the New Age and New Thought practices, sisters, guide you to go into trances under the guise that it's relaxing and peaceful. And I'm talking about breath work, mindfulness. I know that shocks a lot of people. Mindfulness, centering prayer, Lectio Divina, contemplative prayer, Eastern meditations, anything that asks you to let go of your mind and go into a trance. Be very careful. Pray for God's protection or

0: Literally making your body into a graven image to mimic one of the 330 million Hindu deities. I did yoga almost every day for 20 years. My best friend in the New Age owned a yoga studio. I've done my homework on this. I do think stretching is important. I do it every day with Pilates, non-yoga Pilates. Some Pilates does incorporate the asanas of yoga. You've got to be careful with that too. And then jewelry. This is where Hobby Lobby really got to me, jewelry. They have a lot of New Age jewelry there. Be careful. I've got tons of videos on my YouTube channel on this. And then for idolatry, the New Age appropriates from other cultures. And so Hobby Lobby is selling dream catchers, these circles that have macrame, and they're very pretty. But I interviewed a Mayan man who was saved out of shamanism. He's a solid Christian now. And he told me he would never have a dream catcher on his wall because the belief is it catches nightmares. I mean, just the New Age is so delusional. Why would you want something on your wall catching your nightmares? When I look back on what I used to believe before God saved me and gave me a new life and a new heart, I think I was insane back then. It's just so delusional. It makes no sense logically. It's definitely not biblical. And I know we've given Christian freedom and Christian liberty, but not to sin. The Bible's very clear on that. We can't engage in condemned practices, and idolatry, divination, sorcery / witchcraft are all condemned. And I just pray that if you are tempted at all to go the way of any of these practices, pay attention to checks in your spirits, okay? The Holy Spirit is, he was given to us to indwell us, to remind us of Jesus' teachings, and to convict us of sins. And New Age, New Thought is sinful. It cannot be blended with Christianity at all.
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praise him. 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Lord, I worship you. 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The one that is able to fight my battle. The one that is able to turn my enemies into nothing before me. Somebody open your mouth and worship him. Somebody praise him.

0: 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Let there be worship, let there be worship, let there be my soul tired of my heart. Come on now, come on, somebody, open your mouth, come on, let there be worship, let there be gratitude from your heart.
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3: 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Having enough fiber, especially soluble fiber in your diet, can help reduce cholesterol. Cassava, lentils, oatmeal, and brown rice have lots of soluble fiber, which has been proven to lower bad cholesterol by reducing the amount of cholesterol that gets into your bloodstream. Use whole grain pasta instead of the regular one. 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

0: This is John Jenkins for Teaching Missions International. Welcome to our encore broadcast of Dave's Devotion for today. In today's devotion, Are You Ready to Respond? Dave encourages us to be ready, waiting, and expectant for God to move in our lives. And now, Dave's Devotion. Have you ever had an experience that changed your life in an instant? One moment can change everything, sometimes in a good way, and sometimes in a bad way. One summer years ago, I was tucking in some sheets on a bed at the beach when my back suddenly went out and I was in tremendous pain. One minute I was laughing happily, anticipating a fun week at the beach. The next, flat on my back in desperate pain. I was out of work for more than a month, and another month to be completely without pain. On the other hand, I was driving down the road back in 1982 when I received a call from my wife, Pam. She was joyous, telling me that there was a baby boy born that day in Kansas and that we could adopt him in 3 days. Everything changed. Today, let's listen to a passage that tells about a sudden change that took place around 9 a.m. over 2,000 years ago. When the day of Pentecost had come, they were all together in one place, and suddenly there came from heaven a noise like a violent rushing wind, and it filled the whole house where they were sitting. And there appeared to them tongues as of fire distributing themselves, and they rested on each one of them. And they were all filled with the Holy Spirit. Acts 2:1-4. Christians around the world celebrate Pentecost as the birthday of the church, the day the Holy Spirit was poured out as Jesus promised. Peter gave his sermon, and 3,000 people were converted, all in one day. Quite a day, right? The word Pentecost means 50 days, and it was an annual celebration that took place 50 days after the date that marked the giving of the law on Sinai. For that reason, many different people groups were present in Jerusalem. While Pentecost was a celebration, it wasn't on the calendar for these disciples as having any real spiritual significance. They hadn't gathered to attend this traditional celebration. They were in a room waiting and praying. Then Luke records, "Suddenly there came from heaven a noise like a violent rushing wind, and it filled the whole house where they were sitting." Suddenly everything changed for these disciples. While Pentecost wasn't significant on their calendar, on God's calendar, it was a world-changing moment. How about you? Maybe you've already had one of these suddenly moments in your own life. But will you be ready if God wants to move suddenly in your life again? Are you looking to God expectantly, ready to respond? Are you watching and waiting today? Thanks for listening, everyone. To learn more about Dave's devotions, get a transcript or replay a broadcast, visit teachmi.com/Dave. 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

Hello, I'm Bill Bright with a promise from God's Word. Though I have been a believer in Christ for over 50 years, I still have much to learn. I am far from perfect, and I do not ever expect to be perfect in this lifetime. Only our Lord Jesus Christ qualifies. He was without sin. However, I know from experience that the more time I spend with God, reading, studying, memorizing, meditating upon His inspired Word, with the help of the Holy Spirit to interpret God's truth to me, the more I become like our Lord Jesus Christ, God's Son. When you spend time daily in Bible reading and study, your life will change. You will be amazed by the things God does in your life. Encourage others to study the Bible with you through the enabling of the Holy Spirit. It will come alive and be life-transforming to you. And

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1: Welcome to Reaching Your World with Luis Palau. Today, Luis encourages followers of Jesus to bless others just as God has blessed them. Here's Luis with this important reminder.
0: I have found that too many of us followers of Jesus are overly critical. Do you think? This is no way to reach others with the good news of Jesus Christ. Let's be people who are quick to share a kind word, a compliment. Let's look for things that people are doing right and encourage them, not always focus on what they're doing wrong. I like to say, let's be about what Christians are for, not what they're against. Let's share God's love and His sacrifice in mercy through Jesus' death on the cross as our substitute. Don't watch and wait for people to mess up. Don't try to catch others in their mistakes. We are all imperfect and fallen sinners. We serve a God who wants to forgive and change us in love and bless us as His children. So let's do the same for others. The book of Proverbs says, pleasant words are a honeycomb, sweet to the soul and healing to the bones. Encourage a friend today and see the power that there is in sharing God's love with others. I would love to hear stories of how you are reaching your world today. Email me at radio@palau.org. 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

0: If Jesus Christ were to come back today and take people to heaven that believe that Jesus is the Savior, would you be in the group that he takes back with him?
1: Yes, I would, because I've confessed him as Savior and Lord. I'm redeemed through the blood, I'm washed in the blood, and I know him as my person.

0: God is always gracious, always good, and always faithful.
1: Welcome to Reaching Your World with Luis Palau. God is gracious, even when we don't understand what He's doing. Here's Luis with an important reminder about God's goodness.
0: Many people complain that God isn't good when they go through a hard time. Many are struggling financially and think that God has forgotten or that He no longer cares. But He does care, and He has not forgotten, and God makes no mistakes. You can count on it. If you follow Jesus Christ, you are going to heaven. If all God did for you for the rest of your life was to secure your way to heaven, you should be grateful. St. Paul writes in the book of Romans that the wages of sin is death. All of us have sinned against God, so none of us deserve to be with Him in heaven. Not a single one of us. It is only through Jesus' death on the cross in our place that we can be with God for eternity. Be careful in tough times not to blame God or become angry with Him. He loves you so much that He died for you. That should be more than enough for you to remember His goodness. Praise God today for all He's done for you. Rejoice in your salvation. Even if you have temporary difficulties here on earth, be committed to obedience to God's word. Share God's goodness with a friend today. Explain the reason for your joy, even when things are hard. The Bible says, rejoice in the Lord always. So do it, and let people see the life of Christ shining through you. This is Luis Palau.
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1: Sir, yes, sir, yes, ma'am. Hello, hello. Good evening, everybody. 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Yeah. I want them to know I'm live on the air, man. Let's go. What y'all doing? I'm on the ones and twos. Yeah, let me use one with the ones and twos. All right, I'm on the ones and twos, and I'm ready to roll, man. You ready? Yeah, come on out. Let's have a good time tonight. Well, we are on the wake-up list, and I'm excited to be alive and well. I'm excited that God has seen it fit to give me another chance, another opportunity to lift up his holy name and to magnify him. Amen. We are indeed privileged, and, we're given this honor, yeah, to be alive in this moment. And so let's not take it for granted at all. Let us just know that God loves us, and he cares for his own. Amen. And so tonight we are gonna glorify him with everything that we have, and we're gonna lift him up and magnify him with some what? Some gospel reggae music. Yeah, some gospel reggae music. And you know how we do it. We do it around here, all right? Gospel reggae music in a gospel reggae style.

morning, family. Good to see each and every one of you out there in Radio Land. To see the Christopher Rose, Mark Elliott, Carmelita Joe B, Carol Garding, Linda Stapp Cooper. Good evening to you, and God bless you.

God of the hills and valleys. And no, I'm not alone, because guess what? He is with me. Yes, he's with me. Go and say good evening also to Vivian Sims. Good evening, my friend.

all right, here we go. Listen. This one is a favorite of mine, a favorite heart.

Want to say good evening to Carol Godding. What's going on, Sister Carol? Good to see you. If God is for me, who can be against me? If God is for us, man, who can be against us? You're mad? Here we go with Apostle Derek Douglas. This one's called Passover, y'all.

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Keep it live.

Brand new track, ladies and gentlemen. Tonight, this is our new music for the night right here, man. Let me find my new music drop because, yeah, we got to drop it again. You know what time is. It's new music in the building. Close the doors, ushers. Close the doors and let's enjoy this one. You know, we can't find it. Can't find the new music drop at all. Which spot? Oh, I think I find it, you know. Yeah. So, new music, man.

0: I'll play it back again, because guess what? This one was written by Lady B. This one is called Show Me How Good It Can Get. Brand new track, just released this morning. Midnight last night it came out, and we're excited about this one right here, man. Check it out.
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1: Welcome to Reaching Your World with Luis Palau. Today, Luis gives the important reminder that ultimately salvation belongs to the Lord. Here's Luis with more.
0: Sometimes in our zeal for sharing the good news, we forget something. We forget that ultimately, God is a sovereign God. This is not to say that we don't need to tell people about Jesus. This is just to change how we tell them. I love the quote, "No one ever became a Christian because they lost an argument." We are commanded by God to share the good news with the world, but ultimately, the results are in God's hands, not ours. You can make a flawless argument, but when it comes right down to it, the Holy Spirit is the one who changes the person's heart. Do not use this reliance on God as an excuse to get lazy. No, instead find it empowering. Trusting God keeps you humble and gives you courage. Do your part and God will use you mightily. In the book of Romans, St. Paul writes, "God's kindness leads you toward repentance." Remember to show a lost friend God's kindness as you share the good news with them. Lovingly share the truth with friends and then rest, because Jesus Christ is the King of Kings and He knows exactly what He's doing. That's very exciting. And this is Luis Palau.
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1: 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We can have confidence when we share our faith because we've been given authority by the living God. 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
0: I want to remind you of something today. I want to remind you that you have power and authority because of Jesus Christ. As a follower of Jesus, God has called you to be a representative for Him, an ambassador. As a representative, step up and tell people about Him. Tell your co-worker, your neighbor, the librarian, your friend at school, what Jesus has done in your life. Speak with humility, yes, but also speak with authority because the message you have is true. I was watching the news this morning and was reminded of how many people have no hope. It breaks your heart. But you and I have a certain and sure expectation. We know that the answer for hurting people is Jesus Christ Himself. Our world is desperate for this. People are looking for hope and peace and joy. Today, if you know Jesus Christ, if you have been called by Him, if you've been washed by His blood and forgiven of your sin, if you know the peace and hope that comes from Jesus, tell someone about Him. Imagine the spiritual flow in this city if hundreds of God's servants stepping out in the name of the Lord Jesus Christ said, "We will speak to our world and tell them about Jesus." You be one of them. And as God's child, you have power and authority to tell people about His Son, Jesus Christ. This is Luis Palau.
1: 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We have Jesus Christ living in us. 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
0: How often do you ask someone, "Hey, how are you?" And they automatically respond, "Fine." I do it myself. But you can detect when a person doesn't really mean it. Their facial expression or tone tells you they're actually not fine at all. So, instead of coming alongside to help bear their burden, we often walk away. The problem with excusing ourselves from reaching out with the love of Jesus is that we can get in God's way. When we don't tell people about Jesus, we prevent the healing work that He wants to accomplish through us. The Bible tells us that Jesus Christ washed His disciples' feet. Remember that? And when He finished, He said, "I have set you an example that you should do as I have done for you." The kind of foot washing Christ is talking about is more than a physical act. It is a humbling of our heart. It's a willingness to set aside our personal agenda to reach out to someone who is hurting or lacking peace. Whose feet do you need to wash? Today, will you lend a listening ear and a compassionate heart? Whose burden will you bear? And as you do, ask God to present you with the opening to share His good news. This is really living, don't you think? This is Luis Palau.
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and good evening, good afternoon to you. This is the Joanne Prince Gospel Show. Hallelujah, no go finish from out of my mouth. Praise the Lord, no go finish from my tongue. It's the joy that I have. I used to praise Him. How about you? Do you have that joy? That Jesus joy. One thing that I know is that I will praise the Lord with all of my being. He fills me with joy. My response is praising Him. Response to blessings and favor.

highest praise. Just praise the Lord in whatever circumstance, in whatever situation that you are in. Go ahead and praise the Lord. John 16:33 said, so I have told you, these things so that in me you will have peace. But guess where? In the world, you will have trouble. Some version says tribulation. But guess what? Take heart. What do you understand by that? Take heart. I have overcome the world. The great one.

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that when you act timid and when you act afraid, you are most likely to get attacked. Do you know why somebody told me that? Walking in the streets, anytime I see a dog, the dog is passing quietly doing his thing, but I'm scared. I'm scared of dogs. I almost hurt myself trying to avoid a dog, and the dog was not paying me any attention. Jesus! When the enemy comes in like a flood, when the enemy tries to attack you, we just go to Jesus. We just use the name, the highest name, the name that is above every other name. Jesus! Jesus! Jesus! Hallelujah! How are you doing? I trust that you had a blessed week. Whatever you're doing, wherever you are, turn up the volume. Just know that you are blessed, you are strong, you are highly favored.

When you know that, you're going to sing that song with such assurance, my Jesus loves me. And let me tell you, because of that love, I feel like a winner. I'm just going to play some winning songs right now. So get in the zone, the winning zone. Welcome, welcome. If you're just joining, if you're just tuning in, we do this each and every Friday evening, Saturday morning, and we do it. Join us and don't keep it to yourself. Tell somebody. Do you know that some people do not know that there are just some really good gospel songs? But don't know because you didn't tell them. It's just like the word. How will they know if you don't tell them? Share your station. Dankery all the way from Kenya. Make me

0: tell you, we are not in the Christian secret society. We are not ashamed of the gospel of Christ. It is the power of God.
1: Do it. Do it. Yeah.

dancing, a moment to rejoice in the Lord, because that's what we do. We follow that command, rejoice in the Lord, and again and again and again. And because we are feeling like winners, because you are a winner, because I am a winner, I'm going to play some winning songs for you. Yes, Jumin Edwards, I am a winner. In case you didn't know, nobody told you, I'm telling you, you are a winner.

give us a heads up. John 16:33, I have told you these things, so that in me you will have peace always. But in this world you will have tribulation. What is tribulation? Trouble. But don't worry about them things. I have overcome the world. The assurance that you are a winner. So when you see me dancing and praising and acting all that, don't stop me. Don't tell me nothing.

But who wanna tell you don't lift your hands up? Who wanna tell you don't lift your hands up? But you ever wonder about the ones criticizing of what you should and shouldn't do? Don't know what to do? So why listen? Lift your hands up.

We say big tune, big tune. Bramo Collective. Let God, let God, let God do the lifting. Just let it go. Don't try to help him. He got this. He created the heavens and the earth, right? And when you know what you know, when you know who you know,

I tell you. The fruits of the spirit. Most important thing that we need to live this life. Because in the world we'll have trouble, tribulation, right? I told you these things. That's Jesus. Because in him we will have peace. Don't worry about it. Take no heart, right? Take heart. I have overcome the world. Cultivate the fruits of the spirit today. Take it with you everywhere you go. And while we walk this life, let's just walk behind our praise. Let's do this one. Stephen Peninsulin, walk behind your praise. Let me go.

I got time for one more song. So whatever you're doing, wherever you are, I want you to just smile. I want you to smile. Because you are a child of the Most High God. You know who you are. You know whose you are. And when we come rejoicing. We come. So just remember, anytime this music is on, just share it with somebody. Invite somebody. Don't listen alone. We got to have fun, you know. You want to sit there and look sour and sad and then tell people that you've got Jesus Christ. Ah, no. We got to rejoice in the Lord. Don't be spiritually MAGA. That's what the song says, the one I'm going to play. What does that mean? Don't be spiritual. You're not spiritual diet. You're missing out on joy, peace, happiness, all the things that make you happy. And you're walking around and you're telling people, well, you know, you need to repent and be baptized. It's like, what you baptizing? Lemon juice? Nah, I'm good. No. So I'm going to take this one from the top. I'm going to tell you goodbye. I'm going to say, see you next time. Rejoice in the Lord. In everything, give thanks. It is the will of God. My name is Joanne Prince. And this has been the Joanne Prince Gospel Show. All right. So turn it up. Turn it loud. And don't be spiritually MAGA. God bless.

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3: Here at Focus on the Family, we love marriage, and I hope people feel that and know it. It's foundational to the family, and it's a gift from God, and we need to lift marriage up to its proper place, and I think in many ways restore what God intended with marriage. In fact, it's the reason why we talk so much about it here on our program. We like to equip you with those tools to help you live your marriage in such a way that others are going to see something wonderful and beautiful in your marriage. It's a witness to the world. Today, we're targeting newly married couples, but this also applies to their parents. That's the good news. We're all going to benefit from the discussion today. We've got some solid, trusted advice about the importance of God's design to leave behind your childhood family and cleave to your spouse. So we're putting this in the family formation category, and we have invited one of the best speakers and authors on the topic of marriage, and that's Pastor Ted Cunningham. He's the founding pastor of Woodland Hills Family Church in Branson, Missouri. And Ted, you've seen a few weddings, I think. Does one stick out like, uh-oh?
1: Oh, boy.
3: I remember one, I was in a wedding, and a guy passed out, one of the groomsmen, keeled over into the candelabra, which almost caught the drapes on fire.
1: I've had them from, they've been so out of control crying, they can't say the words.
3: That's sweet, though.
1: That is. And you have to pause, you have to wait. I've never had a bride or groom pass out, but I have had groomsmen.
3: Yeah. Why is it always the groomsmen? What are we doing wrong?
1: And they're not even really
3: doing
1: anything.
3: Are they bored? Are they falling asleep? Or what's happening?
1: They have one job. They have to stand there in a tux. That's it. That's your only job. If you can't make that happen, we picked the wrong guy.
3: Now, Ted, you are a contributor to a compilation, a book that we worked on. Actually, it's a series of things, DVD curriculum and other things, Ready to Wed. And I think Greg Smalley, who kind of orchestrated that resource and the other attached resources, saw that if a couple receives 10 hours of counseling or more, their risk of divorce is significantly reduced. You're a pastor. You're counseling couples who are thinking of getting married. Do you see that play out in your own church?
1: Oh, absolutely. It's a requirement for us. If you are wanting to get married, you know, at our church or by someone from our church, we require a minimum of 6 hours, believing 10, 12 is better. But our goal is that you don't just go through premarital. After you get married, you plug into biblical community through a small group.
3: You keep growing.
1: Yeah. Yeah. And continue to grow.
3: I can remember when Gene and I did our premarital counseling in Southern California. I remember there were probably a dozen couples involved. And it was a all-day Saturday for two or three Saturdays. On the second or third Saturday that we were doing this, I remember three couples got up and said, we're not ready and we may not be right for each other, which is a mark of success,
1: yeah,
3: isn't it?
1: Absolutely. And I think for Amy and I, we went through a lot of skills-based premarital. And what I loved about Ready to Wed, and it's Greg and Aaron Smalley's heart and passion for marriage, is more at the heart level. We never really got into the heart conversations and the family of origin issues and the messages written on the heart. We were dealing with budgeting and dealing with, you know, the first night of intimacy. And anyway, we were going through more of the skills and not so much the voices or the messages written on the heart.
3: Which is what really crops up in the marriage pretty quickly. You may not see it in that honeymoon period, the first maybe a year or two, but those things will eventually begin to pop their heads up like groundhogs, right?
1: Yeah, and it's
3: whack-a-mole.
1: It's that moment. You're trying to figure out why your spouse says or does the things they do, and then you're over at your in-law's house, and your mother-in-law and your father-in-law says or does something, and you have that moment where you're like, huh, that's it, right there.
3: You see it
1: that's
3: in live
1: it.
3: Action.
1: I just saw it. Now I know where it comes from.
3: Now, being a guy, the one thing not to say in that moment is, honey, you remind me of
1: yeah.
3: your mother.
1: Oh, you never do it.
3: That's not good advice. What would Amy say, your wife, about good things a woman shouldn't say about her husband?
1: Yeah, Amy, when she's seeing more and more of my dad coming out in me, and there's a lot. I get the mom that comes out in me. My mom gets excited very easy. I get excited very easy when things are happening, and I love to tell, you know, my family to calm down. Hey, everybody, calm down.
3: Because that's a good coming. Place.
1: Yeah, because we're at a good. And Amy reminds me, we are calm. We are all calm in this room, Ted, right now. But you, but we love now seeing, you know, after being married for 20 years, how much the family of origin still plays into it.
3: Oh, isn't it?
1: Yeah.
3: Because, and the older you get, the more obvious it gets.
1: Well,
3: I think.
1: And the
3: I don't know.
1: Older you get, the more I appreciate it.
3: Yeah.
1: Probably 5, 10 years ago, even I'm seeing my mom and dad come out of me. I'm like, oh, but now I'm, as they're getting older, even I'm saying, those are the qualities I'm wanting.
3: Well, and that was the section that you contributed in, yep, Ready to Wed, which was the leave and cleave. Now, that almost sounds very Christianese.
1: Yeah.
3: And it would be good for people that don't even understand what we're talking about. What is leave and cleave?
1: Yeah, Genesis 2:24 says, "For this reason, a man will leave his father and mother, be united to his wife, and the two become one flesh." Most of the time, we look at that verse as a marriage verse, but the first half of that verse is parenting. For this reason, a man will leave his father and mother. In other words, it's the job of a parent to make sure a child leaves home as an adult, not on a journey to become one. That's the most important thing. Biggest mistake I think we make as parents today is we treat our children like children right up until the very moment we expect them to be an adult.
3: Wow.
1: And so for me, it's not academics, it's not athletics that raise our children into adults, it's parents. And it doesn't say for this reason a child leaves his mom and dad. It doesn't say for this reason an adolescent leaves his mom and dad. It says an adult. Wow, think about that. I'm supposed to send my children out of the home, not on a journey to become an adult, but as an adult, prepared for the responsibility of work and relationships. And in the context of Genesis 2:24, cleaving. I'm supposed to be preparing my son at 11 years old right now to be a husband, and my daughter at 13, soon 14, to be a wife. That's my responsibility. And that's where we get into the whole leave and cleave. I am preparing my children to leave. If you ask my 11-year-old, what's your dad's definition of Genesis 2:24? He will look at you and go, "I will not be with mom and dad forever, so plan accordingly." That's right. And I tell my kids all the time, we love you. You're a welcome addition to this home. But your mom and I, we got big plans after you leave. It's not my job to send Corinne and Carson out of the home for 10 years of self-discovery and to figure out who they are. I'm supposed to send them out prepared with the milestones of adulthood, ready to go for work.
3: Oh,

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People of God, we great up tonight. We great up, we great up, we great up. Hallelujah. Word is the Lamb. 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

0: people of God, make some noise in this place. 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Hallelujah. Hallelujah. Oh God, we bless your name. Is there anything too hard for God to do this evening? Hallelujah. Our God is mighty. All our help comes from him. Hallelujah.
1: Hallelujah.
0: Hallelujah. A flat. 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Hallelujah. Yes.
1: Hallelujah.
0: Hallelujah. 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
1: Jesus.
0: Hallelujah. 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Make some noise in this place. Give your God a

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Hallelujah. Hallelujah. Praise the Lord. Yeah, Araba, Sheke, Araba. Robo, Sheke, Masha.

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Hey God. 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God, we bless you. Say, Lord, we bless you. Say, Lord, we bless you. Hallelujah. Praise God. Let's give God a great cup offering. Hallelujah. Praise God. Praise God. While we're in this place, in this atmosphere, we want to position ourselves as we give. Amen. So the ushers will pass. Amen. Hallelujah. And I also want to make an announcement. We are live in Grenada. Hallelujah. On Hope 103.1 FM. So we want to welcome everybody in Grenada. Let people in Grenada hear you. Say hallelujah. Praise God. We welcome all the Christians.

0: Jesus. 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Lord, we exalt your name. 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Hallelujah. 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I want to call Reverend Alice at this time. Hallelujah. Come, Reverend Alice. Hallelujah. As we decree, hallelujah, and declare some things over this nation, Trinidad and Tobago. Hallelujah. Praise the name of Jesus. Hallelujah.
1: Hallelujah. We give God praise. Inamashata rabasi yondolobo. 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Hey, God, we declare over our island, Trinidad and Tobago, that the manifestation of the Holy Spirit shall arise again. Hey, yorobo, shata nanamasi yondolobo. Hey, those who have gone cold, Father, we say fire to them in the name of Jesus. Hey, God, we declare, oh God, that all

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Hey God, don't do rioting, oh God. We bring, oh God, the people under subjection in the name of Jesus. Hey God, and they shall call you Lord again in the name of Jesus. That island, oh God, shall declare that you are Lord and Savior one more time in the name of Jesus. We declare, oh God, that men and women shall arise again, oh God, and begin to call in the midnight hour upon you in the name of Jesus. We declare that pastors, oh God, shall find their place in you again in the name.

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Oh God, draw them in the name of Jesus. Draw them again to you in the name of Jesus. Draw them again, God, to you.

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We repent, oh God, as a nation in the name of Jesus. Father, we say we repent, oh God, forgive us, God, for we have been wrong. We have wronged you, oh God. We have wronged you, oh God, and your word says, if my people were called by my name, if my people were called by my name, shall humble themselves again, oh God. God, cause us to humble ourselves as a people before you. And cause us to seek your face, God. Cause us to seek your face. Oh, God, and turn from our wicked ways. Oh, God, we declare that wickedness, oh, God, shall come to end in this life. Oh, God, you said, then you would hear from us, God. Oh, God, then you would hear from us.

0: tonight, oh God, for Isla. 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Oh God, in the death, you'd hear from us. We'd hear from you. And you'd heal our land. Father, we declare healing over Trinidad and Tobago, God. We declare healing over Trinidad and Tobago. We declare healing over our land, God. Healing of the broken hearts, God. Healing for the crying mothers who have lost their children. Oh, God, those who have gone, who have disappeared and no one knows. Oh, God, we declare healing, God, in the name of Jesus. Oh, God, have mercy on us tonight. Have mercy on Trinidad and Tobago tonight, God. Father, we declare, oh, God, that you will become Lord again. You are Lord and Master again over this island. And Father, we thank you, God, for doing it. In Jesus' name. In Jesus' name. Thank
1: you. You may have
2: just got to manifest. Just got to manifest. Why? Because I believe in God. Why? Because I'm a believer of Jesus Christ. Just got to manifest. Why? Because I've been through too much to get to this point. To

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I don't have to see it, but I know it's coming.

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Yeah.

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Kuya Namasia, the Ele Eleio Sul.

0: call all the worship team. 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I shake your hand. Standing, hallelujah. Mashiki Araba Shantaraba Mari Bebe Kiaraba Shantoro Bobo Shantu Masiti Kiaraba Shanta. I believe God is, there's a shift is about to take place in this place. Once you can stand, I want you to stand over this place. Hallelujah. Keep quiet.
1: What a beautiful name it is. 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

Lord, your word declares in John 15 verse 7, your word declares, if we abide in you and your word abides in us, we could ask whatever. Somebody lift your hands. Lift your hands. You should get excited with that one. The Bible says, if we abide in him and his word abides in us, here the Bible says, we could ask whatever. Somebody, nobody asking us yet? Come on, you should be asking all now. Somebody should be reaching out. Somebody should be reaching out. Somebody should be reaching out. We need to reach out. We need to reach out. He said you could ask whatever. And he said, I will answer it. And I will do it. God, in your presence, we come giving you glory, exaltation, and praise. And God, we make petition now. In your very presence, we make petition now. In your very presence, Lord, for this land of Trinidad and Tobago. Saints, begin to pray. Just begin to pray. Those of you who can speak in tongues, begin to speak in tongues. Now is the time to pray. If we abide in him and his word abide in us, we can begin to ask now. Someone need to open their mouth and begin to ask. If there was a time to ask, you can begin to ask now. Begin to ask him now. Begin to ask now. Open your mouth and begin to ask. Lord, we need help. We need help. Hear this prayer. 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Lord, help. Hear this prayer. 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We need help. 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We need help. We need help. We need help. We need help. 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Lord, we need help. Touch this land. Heal this land. Your word declares, if my people who are called by my name would humble themselves and pray and seek my face and turn from their wicked ways, he said, I'll hear from heaven. He said, I'll forgive your sins. And he said, heal this land. Lord, heal this land. This land needs healing. Lord, we need help. We need healing. We need healing. Lord, we need help fast. We need help fast. We don't need an earthquake to straighten us out. We need help. Lord, we pray for mercy. We need help. We need help. Lord, we pray for mercy upon this land. Have mercy upon us, Lord. Have mercy, Lord. God, protect us from disaster, from the snare of the fowler, and from the noisome pestilence. Cover us, Lord, underneath your blood. God, deliver us from the wiles of the wicked one. Deliver us, Lord, from the fowls that fly by night. Deliver us, Lord, from the plan of the evil one. Set us apart, Lord. Hide us in your pavilion. Hide us, Lord, in the cleft of a rock. Lord, we need your help. We need your protection, God, from every deceitful spirit. We need this protection, Lord, from Jezebel. We need a protection from Leviathan. We need a protection, Lord, from deceitfulness. We need a protection, Lord, from doctrines of devils. We need a protection, Lord. We need help. We pray, God, that you cover us. That, Lord, as the church ascended in a time of worship today, that, God, you're going to cover us. Every person on that stage, every one of them, God, we cover them under your precious blood. Stretch your hands towards them. Father, we cover them under your precious blood. Every one of them on that stage, we cover them. Somebody say, cover them, cover them, cover them, cover them, cover them, cover them, cover them. Lord, you took us high tonight. You used them to take us in a high, high place. God, cover them, Lord. Every one of them, we cover them under your precious blood. We declare your divine grace, your divine mercy. God, we declare divine protection, God. You will deliver them, God, from every snare of the fowler and from every noise of pestilence. Lord, you will cover them. By faith we declare, Lord, you will cover them under your precious blood. And God, I say thank you for my brother. God, we thank you for the apostle, God. We thank you for the entire team, God. Everyone that labored, Father, they labor, they labor, they labor. Pastor Cassandra Powder, God, we thank you for this woman of God. We thank you, God. We pray, God, that you bless her mightily. Bless the bishop, God. Bless the apostle, Apostle Dale, and his wife, God. We cover the leadership of this house, Father.
Father God, I declare your covering upon them. God, you will supply every need of this man of God and this also. You'll supply every need of this ministry. And God, you will continue to raise every soul up. God, every soul that made it here sacrificially. Father God, we declare a blessing upon them. And God, you will cover them. You will help them, Lord. And you will strengthen them. And you'll uphold them with the right hand of your righteousness. God, we lift our hands and we say thank you, Lord. Because you did it again. You did it before for us, God, and you did it again tonight. Somebody needs to give God some praise. Listen to me. Some people came here weighed down. Some people came here discouraged. Come on, you need to praise him. Some people came here discouraged and confused. But God, somebody, come on. Somebody needs to praise him. But God, some people came in a kind of way. The Africans say, I feel some way. They came, they feel some way. They don't know what they feel some way. But God, give him some praise. Give him some praise. Give him some praise.

0: God. Hallelujah. Hallelujah. Praise God. Praise God. Just made this announcement. We are coming to a close. But don't leave before you get something to eat and buy something. Praise God. PCZ 77676. You need to take care of a vehicle. Let me say amen. The record might pass. PDF 3391. Please take care of your vehicle. PDH 3391 and PCZ 7676. Amen. Praise God. I understand the bishop is in the house. Let's invite the bishop. Reverend Prisca, call him. I want to let him come and greet the people. Come, bishop, come. Let's put our hands together for the bishop. Amen. Praise God. Greet the people. Hallelujah. Praise God. Hallelujah.
1: God bless you, sir. I've been enjoying you online, but I'm here in person. God bless everybody today. Amen. I apologize for my late coming tonight. My wife is in the back with me, but we want to be here. Amen. We won't miss this for anything in the world. Amen. Just about praising and magnifying our God. As the psalmist David says, let us magnify the Lord together. Amen. Come on, lift your hands and magnify the Lord. Lord, we give you praise. Somebody. So this is the hallelujah, a prophetic praise. Hallelujah. Come on, magnify the Lord. Magnify. Open your mouth. Shabak your God tonight. Come on, bless the Lord. Like the psalmist David says, I bless the Lord, oh my soul. And all, come on, is that all that you have? And all that is within me. Bless. Come on, bless. His holy name. You are holy. Lord. Who was and is to come. We give God the glory tonight. Amen. Amen. We bless all the pastors in the house. Amen. Let me turn right back over and all the people of divine breakthrough empowerment ministry. God bless you. We love you, Pastor. God bless everybody.
0: Praise God. Amen. Before I just want to give some thanks. Have your seat for a little bit. We're going, amen. Only the worshipers will stand for a little bit. We're going, amen. First of all, we want to thank all the worship team. Let's put our hands together for the worship team. Moriah Miracle Worship Center. Amen. Church on the Rocks. Amen. Hallelujah. Put our hands together. Hallelujah. Praise God. Roberta's House. Amen. Pembroke Pentecostal. Amen. Divine Breakthrough Empowerment Ministries. Amen. Who I forget? Amen. I said Moriah before. Amen. Anybody else? Amen. Amen. Where is our church again? Amen. Bethel. Hallelujah. Praise God. They take my bishop away. That was my pastor. Amen. Praise God. So I really want to thank, amen, I'm Reverend Cassandra Powder and the team. Let the team stand. Who you could see them. The hospitality team, Reverend Cassandra. Amen. I guess they're outside walking. We want to express thanks to all the team members, the worship team. And you know, before we want to really bless the musicians. Put your hands together for the musicians. The musicians, amen. Father, in the name of Jesus, I decree over your life, amen, that you will increase in every way, increase in every way. You know, I will tell you something. Praise God. Let me say, I don't touch this drummer guy here. I'm going to, let me tell you, I was a very good drummer. Yeah. I'm telling you. And anytime I go to a church, it just happening just like that. Yeah. That I have to impart someone, ask this guy, teach him to play drums. Look him right there. A lot of the drummers are saying to me, I teach him to play drums. You didn't know. Now you know. Amen. So I bless God. Push your hands together to him. I tell you. Greatness. I bless the musicians. I bless them. Bless them. Where's your next keyboard man? I bless him. Hallelujah. Put your hands together for them. and the cameraman. I bless you. Amen. Jason and the media team, we bless God for y'all. Amen. Put your hands together for our song engineer. Amen. Joshua. Amen. And myself. Amen. Praise the name of Jesus. God is good. Hey, but I feel like I want to preach it tonight. Hallelujah. Hey, Jesus. Hallelujah. Amen. Amen. I remember. Hey, let me tell you, God have a really nice way of doing some things, boy. A dance tonight. A praise tonight. If you don't know me, I like to get on in the presence of the Lord. Don't tell me nothing, you know. When they say I come to church, I want to praise the Lord. Amen. So we want to thank God for the hospitality team. We want to thank God. First of all, I want to thank all the brethren that came tonight. Put your hands together for yourself. And we want to also thank, amen, we are beaming live in Grenada on Hope 103.1 FM in Grenada. So all the people in their cars, in their home, who watching online, amen, on our YouTube channel, God bless you, amen. Let me remind each and every one of you, amen, we have things on sale. So don't leave without getting something. Amen? How are you looking at me, so? You like me? I bless you, man. I bless you. I bless you. Thank you for coming. Amen? Praise God. So we bless God tonight. I decree over your life, hallelujah, that your life will never remain the same again. Hallelujah. I decree over your life, there will be a transformation in your life. I decree over your life, amen, your family will come together. In the name of every sickness and every disease that runs in the family, we curse them in Jesus' name. We bind them in Jesus' name. We take authority over the works of the enemy. Hallelujah. From tonight, amen. Hallelujah. You will move from one level to another level. In the name of Jesus, the devil will not be able to stop you. When you go home tonight, stop quarreling and start praising. Make praise, hallelujah. Judah will get you out of the pit. So make praise, amen. We bless you tonight. As I turn, amen, and remember there are things in the back. Amen, shake somebody's hand, hug somebody. 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It's not a holiday. And Plymouth, the service starts at what time? 10 a.m. Amen. You have enough time. You had a Holy Ghost night tonight. And walk with your tithes and offering. Amen. So God bless you. Shake somebody's hand and go in the back and get something to eat. Love you so much. Amen. Come on, let's go.

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2: John, last time we heard from Ron about the unique challenges that married couples experience in a blended family context.

0: Ron shared last time and will share today is applicable to all of us. We in the Christian community need to do better in our marriages, living out the fruit of the Spirit with our spouse, which includes love, joy, peace, patience, and much more. So I encourage everyone to lean into this conversation today because it's really good stuff. And if you missed the conversation last time, get the download or request the CD. You will not regret it.
1: And when you get in touch, ask about Ron's book that has been really the basis for our conversation. It's called The Smart Stepfamily Marriage, Keys to Success in the Blended Family. And you can call us for your copy, 800, the letter A in the word family, or stop by the episode notes to learn more. And here now is where Jim resumed our conversation with Ron Deal on Focus on the Family.
0: Ron, for those that are picking up today that didn't hear last time, we talked a lot about fear and getting a handle on fear, the idea of pursuing humility as a great way of conflict resolution and dealing with those unique pressures that are in the step family. Let's talk about expectations to kick it off today. I would think that, again, for whatever reason, the first marriage or the previous marriage has ended, and a wife or husband is going into this marriage with expectations, probably some negative expectations too. In fact, you refer to that as Ghostbuster. Mm-hmm. Talk about the Ghostbuster analogy.
2: Well, we all have a little residue on our hearts after we go through a terrible loss. By death or by divorce, it leaves something with you. It makes you blink. What I mean by that is trust is just a little bit more difficult. And so the residue creates this, the ghost of marriage past, as we like to say, that just leads people to wonder if they can fully trust their partner.
0: What does that ghost say to you?
2: Well, for different people, it says different things. For example, for the person whose spouse just turned and walked out, had an affair, the marriage is over, bam, you didn't see it coming, and there it is. The ghost says, boy, life can turn on a dime. Don't lean in too far.
0: Well, I think for women, it's worse. They'll hear, I'm not good enough.
2: And there you go. So the ghost for them is a shot to her self-esteem and who she is and how valuable she is. And so she's left wondering if, in her second marriage, she's wondering, am I as valuable to him as I would like to be? Because that's where my security is going to come. So all of which just leads to that guardedness that we've been talking about. And my message to couples and stepfamilies is you cannot let that guardedness control you, because you will lean away from your spouse rather than leaning in. You will share some of who you are, but you won't share all of who you are. You will make assumptions when they say things. You will assume the worst in their words, what they really mean, right? That's what you're thinking. Oh, what he's really saying is, I'm not valuable. When he may just be pointing out something that irritates him. But an irritation is not, I reject you, right? Mm. And that's the difference. You take a little thing, you take benign comments and turn them into malignant comments. And that erodes the relationship.
0: Well, and what strikes me, Ron, it seems that the fruit of the Spirit is an uphill achievement. Mm-hmm. And the fruit of the other fruit mm-hmm. is really a downhill. And let me ask you this question. Why is it so easy for us as human beings to fall downhill into that ugly fruit of division and disunity and lack of love, lack of humility, all the things that are listed there in Galatians? It's so hard to reach. It's like the fruit of the Spirit is in the top part of the tree. And it's hard for us to get to as human beings. Why is that?
2: I got a couple thoughts. I think one of them is because we're fallen, okay? But along with that is I can do it. I think we spend far too much time in marriage ministry and education and parent training and whatnot with building families talking about all you can do to grow who you are. That's an important thing. I need to have an attitude about Ron that says, I need to grow and I need to learn. But that needs to be rooted in my dependence on God and the Holy Spirit working in my life. If I'm not rooted there, I'm never going to find the strength to overcome my frailties and my faults. And there's going to be some things that just plague my marriage with Nan for our entire life. Hmm. But if I don't have humility, I'm not hearing. How many times did Jesus say to people, you have eyes to see, but don't see. You have ears to hear, but you don't hear. Just because you're around Jesus doesn't mean you actually see Jesus. And all of us who are living and breathing parents, husbands and wives, we've got to really open ourselves to what Jesus

0: is saying to us about me, then I can grow, then I can change, then I am empowered by the Holy Spirit to be more.
1: Well, I mean, that is excellent. And that's where it all starts, is that relationship with Jesus Christ. Let me talk about, again, those expectations, though, especially with kids, because that can be all over the map. Mm-hmm. What the kids are expecting out of a step parent, what the step parent's expecting out of the children, mm-hmm. and his or her new spouse. Talk about that kind of wild environment where expectations are all over the place.
0: Yeah, you know, it was interesting. When we went into this study, I really thought that most of the couples had never really anticipated that the stepfamily dynamics might bring stress to their marriage. I was proven wrong. I love that when I'm proven wrong. Actually, I hate that when I'm proven wrong.
1: Okay, that sounds more honest. Yeah,
2: but what can you do?
0: Yeah, that's right. There's the humility. I got to own it. 88% of couples going into a marriage with kids anticipate there's going to be some stresses and strains. Well, they're right. There are. But here's what we learned. Just because they anticipate the stress doesn't mean they know what to do about it.
1: Huh.
0: A full 50% of the couples in our study, in another study, 75% of the couples never had a conversation about how to parent. So here you are asking about the expectations of parenting, but couples hadn't really thought through it enough to even have a conversation around it before they got married. What that says is their expectation is that because you and I love each other, parenting thing's just going to work out just fine. We'll figure that out as we go. And my message to people is, whoa, you got to understand, this should be so big that it determines whether or not you get married. If you can't see eye to eye on the parenting things, raising the kids, then you really need to rethink the timing of a marriage or a decision to even get married. It's really important.
1: What I'm hearing you say is the intentionality for a step couple is critical. You're more mature.
0: Yes.
1: You know the pitfalls. You've perhaps come out of a bad situation. You've got to redouble your efforts to understand what those expectations should be.
0: We're talking about conflict in couples and step families. I'm thinking about a woman who just wrote to us on Facebook, and what she said is, you know, I've held my kids to the standard of A's and B's in school. I married a man who his standard is whatever, right? And his ex-wife kind of has a whatever standard for their kids. And so, you know, his daughter brought home C's this semester or for two semesters in a row. And I'm sitting here trying to figure out, how do I keep holding my kids to the standard of A's and B's? All right. We can talk about standards in education. That's one thing. But obviously, they're not together in their home. It's a home divided. This is not only a parenting issue, it is now a marital issue. And for couples and stepfamilies, this just stirs up the fear.
1: Ron, in your book, The Smart Stepfamily Marriage, you talk about that closeness and flexibility, the need for that in a step couple. You encourage them to take a relaxed view about change. That caught my attention because that's hard for people to do because temperaments come into play.
0: Yeah.
1: To me, that's a temperament statement. If you're a type A person, driven, you're organized, you have a task list, you're working out every day. I mean, all that kind of thing that usually comes with a task-oriented person. To tell them that they need to relax toward their view about change is like pushing water uphill.
0: You're right.
1: How does a person who's got that temperament hear that advice so that they can be more successful in a step couple relationship?
0: So the principle is flexibility. Flexibility helps you find alternative solutions to step family dilemmas that you may not have just seen on the surface. And without flexibility, sometimes you won't find those solutions. But the person, as you described, who just tends to be a go-getter, let's take the hill and charge, is not very flexible sometimes, right? They're pretty rigid in their thinking about how things should be done. I think we're back to, here's how we apply humility. And I coach couples to say this. Okay, what I know about me. Imagine this guy, we're talking about a guy, and he's standing before his wife, and he says this out loud to her. What I know about me is that I'm that type A guy, and I'm ready to take the hill by charge. But what I know is that if I don't slow down, we'll get ahead of ourselves, and then you and I will end up in different places, and we'll have more conflict. So I need to just pause, because the truth is, we can probably take a deep breath and be okay. Now, what he's just done out loud is think through and talk himself into a different attitude. What he's also doing in the meantime is showing his wife that he's managing who he is in that moment, which means she doesn't have to manage who he is, right? Because we often find that couples get into that little bind, right, where she's trying to make him different. But when he